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2: But Kathleen Maloney, President Trump calling on Ukraine to stop strikes on Russian diesel refineries, claiming the attacks are contributing to a global shortage and price hikes.
3: A lot of the diesel oil comes, and that's the one where there's a big up. It comes from Russia. And the Russia plants are being hit by Ukraine.
2: The president speaking aboard Air Force One. The war in the Middle East expanding as Houthi rebels capture more territory near a crucial shipping strait.
4: Now, they've already taken a key port city of Mocha, but what is more concerning to the West is their control over territory near a key strait, the Bab el-Mandeb Strait. Through this strait passes about 12% of the world's oil.
2: Fox's Steve Harrigan with that update. 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
11: If you've spent practically any time on social media, you've no doubt seen that meme with the dog sitting there at the table with a vacant grin on his face as his house burns down around him. And then the next frame zooms in on him and he says, "This is fine." But it's not fine. Not here in Oregon. But that ought to be the theme meme for Oregon's Democrats. They know things are bad. They know Oregon is burning down, quite literally. And they just sit there. They are the ones in charge. They are the ones that could have fixed things. Instead, this is fine. Or that it's Trump's fault, even though he's not the one that's been in power for the last 40 years here in Oregon. The Democrats are great at pointing fingers. They are great at creating the illusion that everything is always somebody else's fault. That's the basis of socialism. It's someone else's fault that your life is not as good as it could be. Somebody richer than you has things that you don't. It's capitalism's fault. And somehow you are entitled to somebody else's work and money, especially somebody else's money. But to some extent, that "this is fine" meme ought to also be the meme theme for Republicans and Republican voters who don't seem to be taking things seriously when there is so much at stake. And I think you'll hear just how much things are at stake if everyday Republican voters don't step up. Oregon may be unrecognizable if the Democrats' plans this election play out. I'd like to welcome back Dr. Angela Plowhead. She's an Air Force veteran, a former signals intelligence analyst there, and a clinical psychologist who has built a career serving veterans through the VA. And this year, she is taking that same fight to Salem, challenging State Senator Deb Patterson in Oregon's Senate District 10. Angela, it's great to talk to you again. It's been a while.
12: Yeah, thank you for having me on. It's great to be here.
11: I've always thought it kind of interesting that you're a signals intelligence analyst, and now you're running for Oregon State Senate. I don't think there's a lot of intelligence to analyze in that Capitol building right now. It's certainly not with the current crop of Democrats there.
12: Yeah, there certainly hasn't been a lot of analysis about what bills will do in the future and the consequences of them for the Oregonian people. You know, it has been an ongoing challenge for them to foresee the forest for the trees.
6: Yeah. Why did you decide to step up to run for state senate? I mean, what are some of the key issues that really said, oh, I've got to take on this race?
12: So the reason I initially got involved in politics several years ago, it was because as an intelligence analyst, you know, my target nations were either totalitarian or socialistic or communistic in nature. And I saw what happened to the people of those nations. Mm. They, you know, oftentimes were starving, didn't have freedom. They weren't able to have the opportunities that I had because of our Constitution to break free from poverty. And they were just stuck with whatever their government decided they should have. And so I started to see that same mentality take root in America. And that frightened me. And I said, you know what, I can't allow this to happen on my watch. And if not me, then who? And if not now, then when? So I stepped up, got involved, started working as hard as I could to make a difference. And, you know, so I'm on the water board here in my county. I've served on lots of different boards and commissions. I have been part of the CTEC in our area, which is a technical portion of education for our high schools. I helped them develop a mental health track, and I still continue to serve on one of their advisory boards for that. You know, there are so many aspects to what's happening here in Oregon that could be prevented. You know, we see so many other states that are thriving, and we are languishing here in Oregon. Yes. And the only answer ever seems to be, give us more money and we'll solve the problem that we helped create.
6: Yeah. And so, you know, looking at that strictly from a business standpoint, how is Oregon supposed to attract new businesses when their solution is just give us more taxes and we'll punish you for being here? And not just punish you and your business, but punish your employees for daring to live here. And on top of that, well, we got crappy schools. So I don't see the attraction for Oregon to be able to bring these other businesses in.
12: There isn't. So Oregon, you know, small business owners, and I am a small business owner. So after, so I left VA and then opened a private practice. And so and I employ other clinicians. And so, you know, it's very difficult to make it here as a small business owner. But small business owners employ 900,000 people in Oregon. That's like a third of our population. So when you take this large number of employees that are then being forced out of work because their employer has to close shop, or they end up moving to a different state because it's less tax heavy, like there's less tax burden. Oregon has the second highest tax burden in the entire United States. And part of what factors into that is the corporate activities tax, where people are taxed on what they sell and not what they make.
6: Yes.
12: And so there's right. And it's set at such a low level that even a small business can hit that threshold. And heaven forbid, you and your spouse happen to have more than one company. They combine that.
6: Yeah.
12: And so, you know, this is something that is causing people to have to leave the state because they just can't afford to live here. And I'm not talking about just business owners.

0: I'm talking about people that are employed by those companies. Because when their work leaves, where are you going to work?
1: Yeah.
0: And we have some small communities that's all you have are small business owners that are employing people in the entire town.
1: Yep.
0: So, you know, there's cascading effects to every bill that's passed. And we seem to have legislators that don't understand the downstream impacts of the decisions they're making.
1: No, they
0: sure
1: don't.
0: I spent my entire career as an analyst in one form or another, where I have to analyze the results of a decision.
1: Yeah. Well, one of those cascading effects is going to be the climate protection plan. And we've talked about that previously. We'll talk about that in the next segment. But you had mentioned being a signals intelligence. A lot of the countries that you were looking into were the ones where there were these oppressive regimes. I imagine it's got to have you especially concerned that you've got some Democrat Socialists of America candidates here that are running in Oregon's elections.
0: Absolutely. And when you look at their platform, I mean, they're talking about some things that will just absolutely decimate our nation.
1: Yes.
0: You know, things like completely doing away with our Constitution. And that's not hyperbole. Like, they will say that. They want to do away with our Constitution. They want to eliminate the president. They want to eliminate Senate. They want to have only the House of Representatives. So there is no more checks and balances. They want to do away with the Supreme Court. You know, and really how they phrase it is the judiciary. So they want to get rid of prisons. They want to get rid of, you know, any sort of immigration enforcement. And no matter where you stand on immigration, I think most people agree that you can't have people that are violent criminals coming into our nation and harming Americans.
1: Right. And why is it so hard to just follow the law? We have laws for legal immigration. Just follow the laws. Your first act coming here shouldn't be to break our laws and then claim that you want to be an American citizen. One of the reasons why we want to have you on, because in our analysis of races, House and Senate, yours is one of the top priorities, a tier A. That means yours is a competitive race and one to go on offense on in order to take that. The Democrats do have a registration edge in your race. It's pretty genuine, but it's something that Republicans can't overcome. It's not out of reach. The gas tax backlash is very genuine, even within your district, which incorporates the more urban areas of Marion and Polk counties. But one of the reasons why we want to have you on is because the national Democrat money is already engaged in your race. The national level Democrats have named Deb Patterson's reelection as a priority.
0: She is the only incumbent that has been identified as a target race.
1: Okay. And
0: because they know that this is a vulnerable seat.
1: And were you aware that national money is coming into the race? That they had identified that?
0: Yes.
1: Well, we'll get into more of the reasons why I think they have targeted that race. And so everyone stay with us. We'll continue this discussion with Angela Plowhead after this.
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1: KJO.
2: And welcome back. We're talking today to Angela Plowhead, Dr. Angela Plowhead. She is a clinical psychologist and an Air Force veteran, and she is now challenging Senator Deb Patterson for Senate District 10 here in Oregon. And so we want to talk about some of the taxes here that Democrats are looking at pushing out here because, you know, taxes is generally a political hot potato. Most candidates don't want to go out and run on, hey, I'm going to raise your taxes. Buckle up, buttercup. Get ready to pay more than ever. You know, it just doesn't play very well. But it really surprised me going into this election just how absolutely hungry for taxpayer dollars the Democrats have been. You would think they'd be maybe a little cautious given they're trying to run on this notion of affordability. But you look at just even the gas tax. They were absolutely hell-bent on passing that. There was overwhelming, like 95% public opposition to it in the written testimony leading up to it. They went ahead and passed it anyway. And then when it got through, they then changed the date for the Measure 120. They moved it from the November ballot where it was supposed to occur because they didn't want to have that on the ballot at the same time they're trying to actually get into office, get reelected. So they pushed it into the May. So what are the thoughts there within your own district about the gas tax?
3: So, you know, as I'm door knocking and I'm talking with people, I'm meeting them at events and things, people are very discouraged that we have legislators that want to continually tax them on everything under the sun because they recognize how that impacts their ability to pay their bills and to support their families. And so, you know, my opponent was one of the people that stood on the Senate floor and argued for why we needed to have that gas tax passed. And so she was apparently okay with bringing in members from the hospital and, you know, that sort of thing to come on the floor to vote for it to make sure it passed. And that's why it's so critical that we win this race. Winning this race will keep us, well, number one, it will get us out of the super minority and will likely get us to 14 Republican senators and 16 Democrat senators, which means that they have to work across the aisle with us to get things passed.
2: Yeah.
3: So if they have even one person that's missing, then that means that they can't pass their agenda.
2: That's right.
3: So they're going to have to work across the aisle with us. There's another seat that is potentially in play that could get us to 15. And if we got to 15, that would be the change of Oregon politics as we know it.
2: Yeah. So
3: we would actually have balance back in Oregon again.
2: That would be nice to get there. And I think both the House and Senate are in play. If Republicans take these races seriously and don't focus on just the top tier races, I mean, yours is definitely up there, but there's a lot of other, I think, districts that are in play, especially this year with all of the taxes and everything else that Oregon is trying to push. She tried to characterize her vote on the gas tax as, well, we sort of had to do it. We didn't want to do it. It's a revenue bill. But as you said, if one of them had defected, they would not have been able to get that through. But why is it always that, well, it's the taxpayers that have to make the hard choices as to what they can afford anymore? And instead, why didn't they ever look at cutting some of the expenses that the government is rolling up? It's just never that – they never look at cutting any costs. It's always, let's just raise more money.
3: Yeah, and that's the reason why our budget has doubled in the last 10 years here in Oregon. So we have to start looking at what do we need – and what do we want? And what are and there's been a lot of mission creep across the board in various departments in Oregon. We have people that are unelected that are making laws, that are making regulations, and that are making taxes for Oregonians. And that is not how it should be. That should lie firmly with our legislators. And yet they have delegated a lot of their responsibility to administrators.
2: Yeah.
3: In a lot of these departments, which is how we've gotten this creep. They've also, at the legislative level, mandated that departments take on certain aspects of responsibility that really have nothing to do with their mission. And that is another reason why we have such out-of-control taxes right now. And people feel it. They feel it in their pocketbook. And so, and when you can look at, you know, going across the border into Idaho and seeing that, you know, your gas is going to go down by a dollar just by crossing the border, or that your food expenses are so much cheaper, you know, and depending

0: on where you are. Your housing can be cheaper. You know, there's things that people can see and they can't deny their eyes.
1: Yeah, it's pretty amazing that the Democrats are convinced that people just have more and more money. You know, the gas tax was only going to raise, I shouldn't say only, it was going to raise 6 cents per gallon. To me, that's pretty paltry when you look at the much larger program that is coming down the pike if Democrats stay in charge, especially at the governor's office, is the climate protection plan. And the number that gets normally put out there is $4.9 billion over 11 years. Well, that's just one small segment of the larger fuel segment. That's just the natural gas tax that will go into effect. If you have natural gas as your heating element at your home or business, that will go up $4.9 billion over the first 11 years. And the larger fuel sector is $20 billion over that same period. However, that's the floor. That's not the ceiling, because that doesn't even include the industrial compliance that starts in 2028. So you're talking probably anywhere from 20 to 30 to maybe $40 billion over 11 years. And the Democrats are okay with this. So what are your thoughts on the climate protection plan?
0: So, you know, we're already paying double what California does. Double what Washington does, and about four times more, actually six times more than what California does. So, so we're at $136 per ton of carbon. Washington is at $65 to $71, and California is at $28, while the East Coast is at $25. So why does that even exist? Why are we... this little state of Oregon, which our population compared to the size of these other states is quite small. And so why are we paying so much more? And the reality is that we're not going to have that huge of an impact. We would do better to actually control our forest.
1: Yes.
0: And do better forest management, so we're not releasing tons of carbon into the atmosphere through forest fires.
1: Yes, exactly. And in fact, Oregon's forest fires this year far exceeded the entire CO2 emissions cap for the whole state. The cap was 23 million metric tons, and the forest fires emitted well over 30 million tons. But it is time for break. The other big ticket item on the Democrats' tax and spend agenda is universal health care, the single biggest tax Oregon has ever done or likely ever will do, effectively doubling the taxes across the board, all to give away free health care. We'll talk about that next with Angela Plowhead after this.
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1: Dr. Angela Plowhead is a former Air Force Signals Intelligence Analyst, and she's now a clinical psychologist, and she's running for the State Senate here in Oregon, taking on a long time in

0: health care. And this is, I think, why the Democrat national organizations have targeted your race, because she's the chair of the health care committee. She was the co-sponsor of the bill that put the governance board into place. And this is steering Oregon toward a government-run single-payer health system. So talk to us a little bit about that bill and about the effort to get to the universal health care and where Senator Patterson stands on that.
1: Yeah, so that bill, if they are able to implement it, will, at some projection, which they have actually put off their committee's report that's going to actually tell taxpayers how much they're going to have to pay for this, is estimated somewhere around $85 to $94 billion a year. And just to put that into perspective, Oregon's entire budget is about $70 billion annually.
0: Yeah.
1: So you're talking more than doubling Oregon's annual budget in this one bill. And, you know, as someone who spent as a provider 12 years in the VA system, the nation's largest healthcare system, and as someone who's been a patient of that system, I can tell you, you are waiting sometimes months to see your primary care doctor. There is no, I'm feeling sick, so I'm gonna go see my doctor. There is no urgent care. You get an emergency room and you get a provider that's been appointed to you. You don't get to select who your doctor is. And so that's what they're talking about taking away. They're talking about taking away your ability to select your own healthcare, to choose who your specialist is, what specialist you need to see, when you need to see them, and being able to shop around for a doctor that actually suits your needs. And so, we already have a hard time in this state. We had one of the highest rates for errors for the Medicaid program that was being run by our state. And we have insurance companies that are dropping like flies here. We've lost Moda now, we've lost Providence,
0: yep.
1: We've lost Blue Cross in many of our areas, including mine, which that's my provider. Even our CCOs can't stand to stay in business. And so we've lost Pacific down in the Eugene area. So we have a real issue here with how we are managing the current healthcare system for people that are on, you know, some sort of government supported system. So how in the world do they think that they can actually stand up and implement an entire system to support our entire population?
0: Well,
1: we can't even do it at the national level with people that have been doing this for decades.
0: Yeah. Well, you
1: it's not feasible.
0: Oregon's the Petri dish, the Wuhan lab nowadays when it comes to left-wing ideology. They experiment on it here, do gain of function, and then push it into other states. And with universal health care, I think that's some of why they are so desperate to keep Patterson in place. This experiment with universal health care, it's not new. It's been going on since 2011. And when you look at the problems since they first started down that road, it's by design. Put in policies that will guaranteed make things more expensive and then say, well, healthcare is just so gosh darn expensive. The only way that we can afford this is if government pays for everything and make it free to everyone else, leaving out the part about doubling everybody's taxes. And in looking at this, I think this is why the National Democrat Committee has identified Oregon to pick up additional seats, not just Keith Patterson, your opponent, but pick up other races here within Oregon in the House and the Senate. And because when I first started researching the general election a few months back, I was surprised to see that the national level Democrats were getting involved here in Oregon, where we already have a majority of Democrats, with the goal of expanding the Democrat majorities.
1: Mm-hmm.
0: Initially, I just passed that off to them being greedy or maybe to protect some seats that might be vulnerable. They may end up flipping, that sort of thing. But in preparation for today's show, digging a little deeper, it turns out the Democrats want to pick up specifically two seats in the House. And why? Because two seats would get them from the current three-fifths majority to a two-thirds majority. A supermajority at three-fifths, you know, Democrats can pass taxes, tax increases all they want. We saw that. And the Republicans can't do anything to stop that.
1: Mm-hmm.
0: However, at two-thirds, Republicans can't stop anything because the one tool they have right now is to walk out and deny quorum. At two-thirds, you don't need a single Republican in that building. And that danger is even more alarming when you look at the House, where they only need to pick up three seats. And they would get to a two-thirds majority there as well. No Republicans needed in either chamber. If you get a Democrat supermajority in the House and the Senate, even if we manage to elect a Republican governor, she can veto everything they put in front of her, but it doesn't matter because at two-thirds, they can override those vetoes. And that's the key point here. This ought to concern every Oregonian. We know it's on the Democrats.

0: agenda. We've dealt with only just three of the outstanding massive spending programs that they've already said they want. Mm-hmm. And if you not just get supermajority, but then add in even further left Democrat socialists to the mix, Oregon will be unrecognizable in 2 years.
1: Absolutely. But this also is an opening and opportunity for us to make sure that we capture those seats. And so we've been working extremely hard in my race to make that happen. And the polling shows it. The polling shows that Christine Drazen wins my district and that I win my district when we continue to message the way we've been messaging, which is to point out Deb Patterson's record. So she has been one of the chief people, one of the chief sponsors of bills that have made Oregon less safe, that have made education worse, that has harmed our healthcare outcomes and our healthcare availability and access. And she's actually harmed our environment by closing down the only incinerator that we had in Oregon that now means that our, and raised costs by doing this. So now our medical waste is being trucked to Arizona. Our law enforcement has no place to confiscate drugs and guns. And we are putting Marion County, which is one of the largest counties in my area, into Coffin Butte, which only has about 6 years of utility left in it.
0: Yeah.
1: So with no plan for what's going to happen next. So this is the type of thing I'm talking about why this race is critical for not just Polk and Marion counties, but for our state.
0: Yes. Yeah.
1: And that's been recognized on both the Democrat and the Republican side. It's been recognized nationally, like you just talked about. And this is the only Senate race with an incumbent that has been targeted by the DNC.
0: Yeah. Well, I find it surprising that her own, well, I shouldn't find it surprising. You know, she doesn't seem to be listening to her constituents because her own district voted against that 2022 measure to make healthcare a constitutional right here in Oregon. It's time for those voters to rise up and say no to Deb Patterson. Thank you so much for your time. Could you quickly give us your website?
1: Yes, it is angelafororegon.com. And like you just heard, we are facing stiff competition and we need people to help support this race and to get us over the line. So please go make a donation, volunteer to help. We would love all the support we can get at angelafororegon.com.
0: All right. Thank you. We'll put that up on our today's website as well. Angela, thank you again.
1: Thank you for having me.
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4: KJO.
0: In 2024, Oregon set a record for acres burned, 2.08 million acres. But we learned nothing from that and did nothing. This year, we not only broke that record, we shattered it, torching another 400,000 acres beyond that old record. Officially, as of September 4th, over 2.5 million acres burned. gone. To give you an idea of what a colossal failure Oregon's allegedly environmental Democrat leaders are, nationally in 2026, a total of roughly 8.3 million acres had burned as of last week. Oregon's 2.5 million acres accounts for nearly a third of that entire national total. Oregon's burn is three times the next closest incompetent state, Washington, at 850,000 acres. Oregon's fires are nearly 10 times California, a mere 273,000 acres. Oregon has 49 federally designated wilderness areas, totaling almost exactly 2.5 million acres. 2.5 million acres is about 4% of Oregon's entire landmass. In two fire seasons, we allowed about 7, almost 8% of Oregon to go up in smoke. 2.5 million acres is not one, but two entire states of Delaware. That is some astounding willful incompetence. To talk about this, I'd like to welcome Derek Holdstock to the show. He has more than 25 years of fire experience. He's the owner of Western Fire Resources, based in the city of Canadian, Texas. Derek, it's great to talk to you. Welcome to the show.
4: Well, I sure appreciate you having me on.
0: Yeah, absolutely. So tell us about your company and what it is that you do in fire response and mitigation.
4: Yeah. So, you know, as you said, we're based out of Canadian, Texas. You can reach us at westernfire.us. And Canadian, Texas is along the Canadian River in the Northeast Texas Panhandle. And we operate four Type 6 wildland fire engines with personnel. And we can be dispatched nationally, including to the Pacific Northwest. So this fire season, we worked the second flat fire near Burns, Oregon. And then 2 years ago, we sent a couple engines up to the Battle Mountain Complex near Ukiah, Oregon, while another engine went to Washington. And, you know, beyond fire suppression, we also do fuels mitigation projects, broadcast prescribed fire, pile burning, wildfire risk analyses, fire management planning, and even expert witness services. So we're involved in both active wildfire response as well as longer-term work reducing fuel so the next fire is more manageable.
0: Well, I think what most people would love to hear right now is what it's like to be out there on the front line, what it's actually like inside an active fire, the decision-making under that kind of pressure, and the closest call that you've had.
4: Oh, wow. Yeah, I mean, it changes day by day. Some days are very, you know, low pressure on the fire line. There's a lot of, you know, long work of mop up and things like that. But then there's other days where fires are rolling and you know, it's more reacting than thinking. You know, there is a lot of thinking. There's a lot of command and control. Most of wildfires is kind of based on military concepts, so that it kind of helps the flow a little bit better. You know who your command, your incident commander is, and then you know your chain of command. So that makes it better. But a lot of times you're focused in on the job that you're doing. So I would say the closest deal, we've been burned over in an engine before. It was before I owned a contract company. It was when I was working for the state of Texas for Texas Parks and Wildlife. But we actually had an engine burned over on fire when there was a sudden wind shift. And that was it coincided with a breakdown in communication where one of my engine crew members had bumped the radio onto a different channel. So by the time they realized the wind shift had occurred, we didn't have a chance to back up into our own black, and we just got burned over.
0: Wow. Yikes. I can't imagine what that must be like to be in the thick of things like that. So you mentioned that you had worked for the Texas Parks and Wildlife Department as a fire manager there. So you've got experience with fires from both private and public sector perspectives. So it is nearly 1,200 miles in a straight line from Canadian, Texas to Central Oregon, east of the Cascades, some 1,500 miles if you drive it. I know government doesn't really respect taxpayer dollars, but why does Oregon rely on companies like you that far away?
4: Well, there's 1,733 private engines in the United States right now on contract, and they're all over the place. Oregon has a bunch. I'll be honest with you. There are a bunch of engines in Oregon and Washington. But when it comes down to EL5, which is preparedness level 5, that's your highest level of national preparedness. It's all hands on deck. And, you know, we're not going to be ordered first, obviously, because that's a long mobilization. But we'll definitely be ordered, when they're out of resources. Typically we're dispatched out of the Southwest, and we spend most of our time in New Mexico and to some extent Arizona. But, you know, we can go national when the need is there.
0: Hmm. Well, it's not just you. Oregon this year brought in crews, fire crews and equipment from nearer by California, Nevada, but some even further away from you, Minnesota, Louisiana, Alabama, Tennessee, Georgia and even Florida. So does Texas hire fire crews from Oregon?
4: We were talking before this started about the Smokehouse Creek fire that burned through my hometown of Canadian. And Texas does not use contractors, but when they politely asked us to leave after we mobilized through our county judge, Oregon Engines actually replaced us. They ordered Oregon Engines to replace us. Yeah.
0: I guess, you think of that and it just seems kind of crazy that you have to have these crews traveling that far away. I don't know. Can you make some sense of that?
4: I would love to. In the past, we've always looked at something called the closest forces concept. And for initial attack, that makes the most sense. You get your local jurisdiction resources and then any mutual aid resources that you have in the local area. And then you start ordering what you need. And in the past, it's always been closest resources. They're slowly getting away from that to where it's closest government resources. And in some cases, they don't even worry about distance on that. And that's been unfortunate because that delays fire response. When you're talking about things like extended attack and non-emergency things like ordering for pre-position or ordering for fuels work, it actually makes more sense to get further away resources. And the reason for that is if you're ordering resources in because you detect some sort of fire danger, probably those other local resources are going to have fire danger in their own jurisdiction. So a lot of times you try to get resources that are in places that currently don't have fire danger to come in and do those non-emergency things.
0: Well, lack of current fire danger, that doesn't seem to describe Oregon, certainly not this year. It was just kind of everywhere. All right, everyone, stay with us. We'll continue this discussion with Derek Holdstock with more than 25 years experience fighting wildfires. You'd think that maybe the policymakers in Oregon might want to listen to what he has to say.
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0: And welcome back. This is the iSpy Radio Show. Talking today to Derek Holdstock. He has more than 25 years of fire experience, and he's the owner of Western Fire Resources, based out of the city of Canadian, Texas. And so, Derek, as I mentioned in that last segment, Oregon set an all-time record for fires this year, 2.5 million acres, well past the previous record in 2024. So talk to us about Oregon's 2026 wildfire season and how it differed from previous seasons other than it was record-setting.
4: Well, going into the 2026 season, most predictions focused on the lack of snowpack across the West and how that would accelerate the start of fire season, which actually came true. Fire season did start earlier. But what was largely missed is the overall the fact that overall moisture was not lacking. Precipitation that would normally fall in as snow came as rain during this last winter. And that grew a tremendous amount of fine fuels, which drove the lower elevation fires in the sagebrush and pinyon juniper communities. You know, from a weather standpoint, July and August were pretty typical. We saw a lot of, summer pattern of heat domes setting up for a week or more, followed by lightning and critical dry fuels, hot and dry windy days, that kind of thing. You know, currently we're in a cool and wet spell. But, you know, from a weather standpoint, the thing that a lot of people miss was just the fact that, you know, there was no snowpack, but the moisture was still there and it grew fine fuels.
0: Literally fuel to the fire. So could Oregon have done anything different from a forest management standpoint this year? Or actually in years past?
4: Well, you know, fuels management is a big deal. You know, I think part of it's a fuels management thing, and part of it's a dispatching thing. You know, fuels management, it takes many forms. Commercial logging gets all the press, but things like tree thinning, pre-prepping roads as potential fire lines, that's a big one. And then building fuel breaks near communities and other valleys at risk are a big part of that picture, because all of them contribute to how easily or how difficult it is to stop a fire. You know, from a dispatching standpoint, Oregon extensively uses something called the Conflagration Act and then the Emergency Management Assistance Compact, or EMAC. And both are designed to bring in mutual aid resources from other government agencies. Conflagration, that mobilizes fire departments from Oregon. EMAC brings in out-of-state government resources. But in both cases, local private resources cannot be ordered. And so as good as these mechanisms sound on the surface, they often delay response because the closer private resources are completely excluded. So, you know, on July 16th, when everything blew up in Oregon, for the next few weeks, all I kept hearing from Oregon company owners was how they can see the fire from where they are, but these fires are ordering department resources from across the state, or in some cases from out of state. And, you know, there is a way for, obviously, private engines to get mobilized. That's through the interagency dispatch system. But that system, if you look at the Northwest Mobilization Guide, which I can give you a link to, there's a carve out for initial attack. And, you know, normally it's going to be your Fed agencies, your state agencies, and then fire departments, and then contractors last. But for initial attack, it should be closest resource. So the two questions that I have for that is, first, if the mobilization guide carves out an exception for initial attack, why were so many closer private resources not ordered immediately? You know, what was the holdup? And then second, what's even the purpose of requesting state and fire department resources for non-initial attack work? Because those resources have responsibilities in their home jurisdictions, whether it's wildfire or all hazard response, fuels mitigation, preparedness, prevention, you know, what have you. Private resources don't carry those obligations because they don't have a home jurisdiction to protect. So they're much better suited for non-emergency things or slower paced things like extended attack, pre-position and fuels work.
0: Well, as far as the fuels management, that is something that previous guests that we've had on have said is sorely lacking nowadays. We certainly saw that down in Los Angeles and their fires, where they had not been cleaning up the fuel in those forests. And, you know, pretty soon, you know, large parts of the city are on fire.
4: Right.
0: So why is there the resistance to doing that if it can prevent these massive multi-million acre fires?
4: There's going to be all different kinds of reasons. You know, you hear that, you know, there might be environmental reasons or there might be backlash. You know, a lot of it is a capacity thing. You know, I'll be honest with you, I was on a fire this summer, and it wasn't from the person I was talking to was not from Oregon, but it was somebody who was with an agency. And they were saying how they were getting paid 24-hour shifts to basically man their station. And I said, well, that's probably really good from a fuels management standpoint, because you could get out there and do some fuels management. And, you know, they just kind of chuckled and they're like, well, not if we're getting paid 24 hours to sit at the station, you know? So even when there is money available, a lot of that work just doesn't get done by the agencies.
0: Well, it doesn't sound like they're doing work other than sitting there playing solitaire and, you know, on the off chance that a spark starts somewhere.
4: Yeah. And obviously that's not everybody. That's probably just an isolated case, but I mean, that does happen.
0: I don't know. That sounds a lot like things we've heard happening here in Oregon. We were talking a little bit before the show got started. Are state and federal fire department resources, are they incentivized to leave their jurisdictions to fight fire or pre-position elsewhere.
4: There is. And it's kind of a dirty little secret. So state and fire department resources have created a profit motive to leave their home jurisdictions. And, you know, state agencies are a little bit more careful about covering their own ground first. But many fire departments, you know, this cash cow has begun to take precedence over local protection responsibilities. You know, as government agencies, it's reasonable to expect that the ordering jurisdiction, the jurisdiction with the fire, reimburse the actual expenses and maybe some reasonable depreciation. But most agreements cover this, but there's also something called an hourly rate. And this is just extra money above and beyond that. So, you know, if you think about a contractor, they're paying for payroll taxes, benefits, fuel, travel, maintenance, supplies, all that kind of stuff that's directly related to the incident. And those would be directly reimbursed to your public agencies. But then a private agency, or not a private agency, but a private contractor also has to purchase their equipment. They have interest on those loans. They have interest on lines of credit. They have all kinds of insurance that they have to purchase. They have repairs, they have registrations, and then taxes. Those are things that are usually covered by the department's local tax base, or they're just simply exempt from them, you know, like the taxes and things like that. So these hourly rates turn out to be just pure profit for these companies.
0: Wow.
4: So I put together a little bit of an analysis last year, and I found out that about you know, these public fire departments, they're making about 2 to 4 times the profit that a private company can make on these fires after expenses.
0: Well, okay, we're coming up on a break, so let's go ahead and do that. We'll continue our discussion with Derek Holdstock, the owner of Western Fire Resources. Oregon set a record this year for acres burned. Democratic environmental policies at work for you.
8: 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Just 15 beautiful miles out Merlin Galise Road to the Galise Resort, celebrating 45 years and keeping the good times flowing through September 27th. 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
7: KJO.
0: And welcome back. In our final segment now, we're talking today to Derek Holdstock. He has more than 25 years of fire experience and is the owner of Western Fire Resources. His website, if you'd like to go visit that, is westernfire.us, westernfire.us. And a previous guest, Dr. Bob Zybach, had said that between 1952 and 1987, Oregon had only one catastrophic wildfire, 35 years and only one. He says that was largely due to forest management. And so one of the things that to me has never made sense is this idea of the roadless rule. How important is it to you, going out there fighting these fires, to have good access via roads? And yet we've decided not to have roads in a lot of these wilderness areas.
4: Well, it's huge, you know, and it's not just roads, but it's actually brushed out roads. Because roads create a mineral fire break just by the fact that there's no surface fuels on the ground.
0: Right.
4: But in addition to that, like if you needed to use a road, let's say, to do a defense

0: aggressive firing operation. What you need to do is you need to take the side of the road that you're going to burn off of, and you need to remove the ladder fuels, because ladder fuels are what take the surface fire to the canopy. So you need to remove limbs, you need to remove small trees, you need to remove brush. The problem with these roads in roadless areas is there's still roads there, and they're still largely open on the surface, but it's all of the brush that's encroached. So they're pretty useless to be used as fire lines as they are.
1: Hmm. Well, one of the things that seems to pervade so much of environmental thinking, certainly in places like Oregon, this notion that we need to leave nature alone. And it's okay that fires happen. There was a famous case back in, I think, the 80s. Maybe it was the 90s with what happened up in Yellowstone, where they just let all these acres just go up in flames. And they defended that. That's the good thing. Forests need fires. But then in Oregon, we've decided not to touch our acres in defense of the spotted owl. Well, when you let multi-millions of acres go up in flames, it tends to impact their habitat. Now, recently, the Oregon State researchers have said that spotted owl is effectively extinct. So I don't see how this idea that, well, we'll just let the fires be out there, we won't have access and all that. I don't see how that's even remotely not only a good idea from in terms of fighting these forest fires, but it's not even good environmentally.
0: Yeah, I mean, you know, and you hear the same thing in the climate change debate.
1: Yes.
0: You know, one thing that's absolutely irrefutable is that fuel cannot burn if it's not there. So even if we give the climate change claims the benefit of the doubt, properly managed fuels are still the only practical way to keep fires small. I don't care how hot it is, how dry it is, how much wind there is, how much lightning there is. If the fuels lack the continuity and arrangement to sustain an extreme fire behavior, then extreme fire behavior cannot happen. And the way to get at that is either fuels mitigation or to allow certain fires to burn at manageable levels. And, you know, when there's houses in the way, that's really hard to do in a lot of cases. You know, in the past, there was so much fire that there really weren't a lot of extreme fires because all of that undergrowth was kind of managed by each low intensity fire. But as we've taken, as we've suppressed fires and then taken management out of the system, the fuel has just grown up, and it's hard not to have big fires now.
1: Yeah. So we only have a couple minutes for you, and you've laid out a lot of things that are broken, the fuels mitigation that nobody's doing, dispatch system issues. So what are some of the solutions out there from your perspective?
0: Well, I think first, you know, payments to government agencies should be limited to the true cost of response plus reasonable depreciation, because government agencies are not businesses, and removing the profit motive would stop them from acting like that. We should always order the closest resources first. And then, you know, once we get into extended attack, some of those closer resources need to be returned to their home station so that they can cover new starts. And then, you know, the resources that responded later can then, you know, do your extended attack and all that kind of thing, because, you know, if they're private resources, they don't have a jurisdiction to cover. And then as far as the fuels management, you know, one of the things one of the highest impact things I think we could do year round, or at least during the snow free season, is to prep roads as fire lines. Because, you know, we talked about what we would have to do with these roads in order to burn off them. If you could order, let's say, private engines, you know, there's 1,733 of those. If you can order them for pre-position on, you know, for initial attack, and then have them spend their days prepping these roads and, you know, priority fuels work near communities, you could get somewhere in the neighborhood of 100 feet on either side of these primary and secondary roads on Forest Service and public lands in a 10 to 15 year time frame at only 2 to 3% of our current wildfire budget. And that would result in a network of pre-prep fire lines that would be immediately available for direct attack or defensive firing. And with just suppression costs being lowered because of smaller fires, you know, it paid for itself over time.
1: Well, Derek, unfortunately, we're up against the clock here, and this has really been fascinating. And thank you for what you do. You're literally putting your life on the lines to basically mitigate against stupid environmental policies.
0: Absolutely. I appreciate you having me on.
1: There's an inherent problem with government and government spending. Government spends money to fix problems. But the problem with that thinking is that you need problems. If there aren't problems, you don't need to spend other people's money. So if you solve the problems, you can probably figure that one out for yourself. Getting back to this election, as I've watched politics from behind the curtain, I can tell you

0: There are a few things more frustrating knowing that there are people out there who could help but don't. So I hope that you will take this election seriously. Find some candidates to get behind. If you need some help finding those, we've got some identified for you. Remember, you don't have to be in their district to help. Take this election seriously before it's too late. Because as we say every week, the best information does you no good if you don't use it. Reagan, what do you think?
1: I do not believe in a fate that will fall on us no matter what we do. I do believe in a fate that will fall on us if we do nothing.
2: 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It's self-defense. The I Spy Radio Show.
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5: I'm Ted Lindner, the Republican running for governor in Wisconsin. Tom Tiffany says he swam to safety after making an emergency landing in Lake Wausau Saturday. He says he and the pilot sustained only minor injuries.
6: He had 4 stitches, I believe, in one of his wounds. That was the extent of his injuries. I have 12 stitches up in my eyebrow, but other than that, just a few scratches.
5: Tiffany says he lost his phone, but the pilot was able to call 911. He shook hands with emergency responders on Sunday. President Trump called on Ukraine's President Zelensky to pause strikes on Russian diesel refineries, claiming the attacks are contributing to a global shortage.
7: A lot of the diesel oil comes, and that's the one where there's a big up. It comes from Russia, and the Russia plants are being hit by Ukraine.
5: Oil futures inching higher Sunday night as the national average has since surpassed $6.20. 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
1: 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But first, the Rat Rod Ruckus Swap Meet opens the 17th at 3 p.m. and runs through Saturday. 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

0: You've heard the song, but not like this. 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
2: News. I'm Sue Guzman. President Trump downplaying the threat of artificial intelligence after Anthropic researcher Jacob Coxon quit, citing concerns that AI could cause human extinction in the years ahead.
3: It's going to be more good than bad, but by a lot.
4: I've said it from the beginning.
3: Whoever wins AI, and we're leading by a lot. Whoever wins AI wins.
2: There have been several reports of AI systems escaping containment during testing. On Sunday, House Speaker Mike Johnson told CNN he wants AI leaders to meet with Congress. Tensions ramping up in the Middle East amid the latest threats from Iran and its proxies.
5: It's not just in Saudi Arabia where they had to shut down the east-to-west crude oil pipeline, but also in the Strait of Hormuz, where overnight yet another vessel was targeted by the IRGC with an unknown projectile.
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2: I'm Gianna Gelosi. President Trump back home after a weekend trip to Ireland. The president causing a stir after his comments on unifying the Irish nation.
3: Such sensitive territory that U.S. presidents have traditionally avoided taking a side on it. And most U.K. leadership on this issue, especially the unionist parties, they really oppose this idea that they see it as giving up territory.
2: That's Fox's Alexandria Hov. Diesel hits a new record high this morning, $6.23 per gallon. President Trump is urging Ukraine's president to stop attacking diesel fuel facilities in the war with Russia.
4: This isn't done by the Middle East. This is done by what's happening with Russia and Ukraine. There are plenty of other targets. Don't hit diesel fuel because that's hurting the world.
2: Oil up another 2%+ today. AAA says the national average for a gallon of regular is $4.31 per gallon. 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
2: Good morning. This look at local news brought to you by Lamb Air, proudly representing American-made York. I'm Alex Bauer reporting. Emergency crews responded to a fatal traffic accident Friday at 2:26 p.m. at the corner of Redwood Highway and Hogue Drive in Selma. The Illinois Valley Fire District, American Medical Response, Rural Metro Fire District, and the Josephine County Sheriff's Office responded to the single vehicle incident that afternoon. Upon arrival, units discovered that the vehicle had overturned and collided with a tree. A fatality has been confirmed and no photographic documentation will be released. The canine passenger survived the incident and animal control was dispatched to facilitate transport. The scene was transferred to the sheriff's office to conduct an investigation. In other news, crews with the Medford Fire Department arrived to tackle a working apartment building fire Friday. The blaze was reportedly under control and no injuries were reported. Oak Grove Road closed at West Main Street while firefighters continued working the incident. By 7:30 p.m., the fire was out and overhaul operations took place. Pacific Power assisted at the scene and Jacksonville, Oregon police provided traffic control. The cause of the fire is under investigation. Oregon Department of Forestry Southwest Oregon District crews tackled a grass fire that occurred along McLaughlin Drive in Central Point Saturday. Firefighters provided mutual aid to Jackson County Fire District 3 crews in the initial attack. The wind-driven fire was actively engaged, with forward progress being stopped at 5 acres around 5 p.m. The fire was 100% wetlined, and multiple units remained on scene and continued engagement. According to the final ODF update, crews continued working the incident and mopping up. And we have more local news coming up after this message. 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Local news continues here on KJO. Allenwood Homes, LLC, in partnership with the City of Grants Pass, has proposed to build a 110-unit affordable housing subdivision located approximately 200 feet south of the intersection of Allenwood Drive and Highway 238. Known as the Allenwood Village, the project will be funded through a combination of HUD Section 8 and Oregon Housing Community Services Local Innovation and Fast Track Funds. It will involve two phases of construction. Phase one includes the development of a community building and 31 townhomes, which would include 110 units consisting of 17 quadplexes and 14 triplexes. Phase two of construction would include the development of 6 townhomes, adding approximately 20 units, a mix of duplexes and triplexes. The maximum height of the new townhomes range from approximately 28 feet to 38 feet. Each townhouse will include lawn space containing at least one newly planted tree, parking areas for residents, and driveway sections that will connect to newly developed private streets. Additionally, the project will eventually include a community park space, which will be accessible to the public and include street parking. Public comments are being accepted until 5 p.m. Saturday, September 26th. Learn more at grantspassoregon.org. And lastly, drivers should expect weekday traffic delays south of Canyonville starting today as workers remove several dozen fire-damaged trees along Interstate 5. According to the Oregon Department of Transportation, tree-cutting operations are scheduled from 7 a.m. to 3:30 p.m. each Monday through Friday until the end of September. Rolling slowdowns will be used in both directions of I-5, affecting southbound traffic from milepost 103 to 95, that is Tri-City to Canyon Creek, and northbound traffic from milepost 87 to 95, Azalea to Canyon Creek. During a rolling slowdown, pilot cars hold traffic to a slow but steady pace to give crews time to cut down trees. This allows the crews to work safely while avoiding lengthy road closures. Emergency vehicles are allowed to pass through as needed. Flaggers will briefly hold traffic at several southbound on-ramps, including exits 103, 102, 101, 99, 98, and exit 95. Only one northbound on-ramp, exit 88, will be affected. Most delays will be less than 20 minutes. Message boards will be placed ahead of the work zone in both directions. Drivers should watch for traffic control devices, workers in construction vehicles, and debris in the roadway. The trees were damaged by the Milepost 97 complex fire in 2019, and many are at risk of falling into the I-5 travel lanes. And that is your look at local news here on KJO. Thanks again to Lam Air. We have weather coming up next.
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2: 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It is 6:08. And on this Monday, September 14th, it is currently 46 degrees in South Grants Pass. Kind of brisk out there. We'll have some areas of fog between 7 a.m. and 8 a.m. this morning. Otherwise, a sunny day ahead. High of 81, a north and northwest wind this afternoon, and a light and variable one this evening. 47 should be the low tonight with clear skies, then more sun tomorrow. High of 80 degrees. A northwest wind coming through with more sun and a light north wind Wednesday. High of 82. Then up to about 87 on Thursday, sticking pretty closely throughout the 80s this week, which I'm looking forward to that. I don't know about you. Sunrise this morning should be 6:52. Sunset tonight, 7:24. And again, as of 6:09, it's 46 degrees in South Grants Pass. And a big shout out and thank you to Grover's for this update on the weather. 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
2: Alrighty, it's time now for a look at sports, brought to you by our friends at Grants Pass Toyota. Let's take a look. I'm Alex Bauer reporting. The Arizona Cardinals beat Justin Herbert and the Chargers 26-14 in Mike LaFleur's head coaching debut in Los Angeles yesterday. Herbert finished 17 of 27 and 209 yards and one touchdown in the loss. The Chargers will host the Las Vegas Raiders on Sunday. In other news, Sunday Night Football for the Giants offense rolled over the Dallas Cowboys to give coach John Harbaugh a 28-20 win in his New York debut. Bo Nix and the Denver Broncos travel to Kansas City tonight to play the Chiefs on Monday Night Football. Kickoff is scheduled for 5:15. The Seattle Mariners stumbled again in their playoff push. Lawrence Butler's walk-off homer lifted the A's to an 8-7 win in Sacramento. After dropping 2 out of 3 to the A's, the Mariners are now 6 back of the final.

0: a wild card spot in the American League. Seattle plays in Los Angeles and the Angels tonight at 6:38. Manny Machado homered, and the San Diego Padres beat the Giants 6-4 for their seventh straight victory and a series sweep in San Francisco. The Giants are in St. Louis today to play the Cardinals at 4:45. Alexander Zverev knew he was what he was up against, playing the U.S. Open final in a stadium full of people desperate to see another American champion. Zverev used his focus to win a second major championship and prevent a first Grand Slam title by an American man since 2003, beating Shelton 6-3, 7-6, 5-7, 6-2 in New York yesterday. And the United States beat France for its fifth straight Women's World Cup basketball title yesterday, 97-79 in Berlin. And that is your look at sports. Thanks again to our friends over at Grants Pass Toyota.
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2: KJO.

That is Danny Gokey. Tell Your Heart to Beat Again. Some inspiration for the 6 o'clock hour. Good morning. I'm Alex Bauer here with you on this Monday, September 14th. Making our way through the month, I dare say. Now, Eddie Money.

You are listening to KJO. That was Bruno Mars, Just the Way You Are. I'm Alex Bauer right here with you. 46 degrees still on this Monday, September 14th. And I hope you stay close because we not only have some more music coming up, but also some local headlines are on the way. Before that, though, I do just want to remind you that KA Designs has an exceptional reverse auction item just waiting for you over on our website under the Steals and Deals page. KAJO.com is the place to go. I hope you check it out. Hope you get the chance to save a little bit of money on that because there is only the one available. So grab it before it's gone. Same can be said for all of those other Steals and Deals items. See what you find, see what you like, and yes, indeed, save that money. We got some more tunes right here, right now. It's Lips.

0: And again, that's Lip Sync with Funky Town right here on KAJO. Good morning. It is 6:29, just about that time for some local headlines.
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0: Let's take a look, and you can find these stories in full over at KAJO.com, by the way. I'm Alex Bauer reporting. Emergency crews responded to a fatal traffic accident Friday at 2:26 p.m. at the corner of Redwood Highway and Hogue Drive in Selma. In other news, crews with the Medford Fire Department arrived to tackle a working apartment building fire on Friday. Oregon Department of Forestry Southwest Oregon District crews tackled a Saturday grass fire that occurred along McLaughlin Drive in Central Point. Allenwood Homes LLC, in partnership with the City of Grants Pass, has proposed to build a 110-unit affordable housing subdivision located approximately 200 feet south of the intersection of Allenwood Drive and Highway 238. And lastly, drivers should expect weekday traffic delays south of Canyonville starting today as workers remove several dozen fire-damaged trees along Interstate 5. And that is your look at local headlines. Again, you can track these stories down over at KAJO.com.
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1: Alex Bauer on KJO.

And that is Mr. Big to be with you on K-Joe. I'm Alex Bauer right here with you. Good morning. Hope you had a wonderful weekend. And I hope you're ready for this new week. I think it's going to be a great one. Feeling good. Maybe it's the coffee, but it's still. Hope you're feeling good as well. It's Stevie Nicks now with Tom Petty. Stop dragging my heart around.

0: Kenny Loggins, this is it. You know, once we open our doors, you can stop on and pick up some of your winnings from the Wacky Tracky, your purchases from Steals and Deals, but you can also stop on in and drop off some non-perishable food for the Josephine County Food Bank. 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

Kim Carnes, Betty Davis Eyes, her hit on KAJO. 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
2: I'm Therese Crowley. President Trump back from his Irish golf and diplomacy trip this Monday morning. With the price of diesel up to $6.23 a gallon, 33 cents higher than a week ago, says AAA. The president calling on Ukraine's President Zelensky to stop hitting Russian diesel oil refineries.
3: Diesel is being driven up by the fact that it's having a hard time coming out of Russia. And that's the case that hurts the world. We got to stop.
2: Saying there are plenty of other targets, but Russian President Putin sending a chilling message of his own, hitting a train in Ukraine right ahead of one carrying former CIA director David Petraeus and former UK Prime Minister Boris Johnson. President Trump counters the AI doomers, saying, I'm not downplaying, but it's going to be more good than bad. As four AI leaders informally agree we should pace the frontier. 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
2: 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I'm Alex Bauer reporting. Emergency crews responded to a fatal traffic accident Friday at 2:26 p.m. at the corner of Redwood Highway and Hogue Drive in Selma. The Illinois Valley Fire District, American Medical Response, Rural Metro Fire District, and the Josephine County Sheriff's Office responded to the single vehicle incident that afternoon. Upon arrival, units discovered that the vehicle had overturned and collided with a tree. A fatality has been confirmed, and no photographic documentation will be released. The canine passenger survived the incident, and animal control was dispatched to facilitate transport. The scene was transferred to the sheriff's office to conduct an investigation. In other news, deputies with the Josephine County Sheriff's Office cited two individuals Sunday during separate traffic stops. The first suspect was pulled over at the corner of South Redwood Highway and East Watkins Street around 11:22 a.m. The deputy stopped the driver of a green Toyota pickup for observed violations. A meth pipe was seen in plain view, tucked partially between the driver's seat and center console. The driver, Maxim Petrovsky, admitted the pipe was his and that a usable amount of meth was located in his pants pocket. He was then cited and released to appear in court for possession of meth and no operator's license. The deputy warned Petrovsky for no plates or insurance and failure to obey a traffic control device. Then at 1:25 p.m., a deputy conducted a traffic stop at the corner of Rockydale Road and Sherrier Road after a loose plate was observed in the back of the suspect vehicle. The driver, Jeremiah Mutina, was cited to appear for driving while suspended and meth possession. Both suspects' vehicles were towed from their respective scenes. Crews with the Medford Fire Department arrived to tackle a working apartment building fire Friday. The blaze was reportedly under control and no injuries were reported. Oak Grove Road closed at West Main Street while firefighters continued working the incident. By 7:30 p.m., the fire was out and overall operations took place. Pacific Power assisted at the scene and Jacksonville, Oregon police provided traffic control. The cause of the fire is under investigation. Oregon Department of Forestry Southwest Oregon District crews tackled a grass fire that occurred along McLaughlin Drive in Central Point Saturday. Firefighters provided mutual aid to Jackson County Fire District 3 crews in the initial attack. The wind-driven fire was actively engaged, with forward progress being stopped at 5 acres around 5 p.m. The fire was 100% wetlined, and multiple units remained on scene and continued engagement. According to the final ODF update, crews continued working the incident and mopping up. And we have more local news coming up after this message.
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2: Local news continues here on KJO. Allenwood Homes LLC, in partnership with the City of Grants Pass, has proposed to build a 110-unit affordable housing to subdivision located approximately 200 feet south of the intersection of Allenwood Drive and Highway 238. Known as the Allenwood Village, the project will be funded through a combination of HUD Section 8 and Oregon Housing Community Services Local Innovation and Fast Track funds. It will involve two phases of construction. Phase 1 includes the development of a community building and 31 townhomes, which would include 110 units consisting of 17 quadplexes and 14 triplexes. Phase 2 of construction would include the development of 6 townhomes.

0: adding approximately 20 units, a mix of duplexes and triplexes. The maximum height of the new townhomes range from approximately 28 feet to 38 feet. Each townhouse will include lawn space containing at least one newly planted tree, parking areas for residents, and driveway sections that will connect to newly developed private streets. Additionally, the project will eventually include a community park space, which will be accessible to the public and include street parking. Public comments are now being accepted until 5 p.m. Saturday, September 26th. Learn more at GrantsPassOregon.gov. And lastly, drivers should expect weekday traffic delays south of Canyonville starting today as workers remove several dozen fire-damaged trees along Interstate 5. According to the Oregon Department of Transportation, tree cutting operations are scheduled from now until 3:30 p.m. each Monday through Friday until the end of September. Rolling slowdowns will be used in both directions of I-5, affecting southbound traffic from milepost 103 to 95, that's Tri-State to Canyon Creek, and northbound traffic from milepost 87 to 95, Azalea to Canyon Creek. During a rolling slowdown, pilot cars hold traffic to a slow but steady pace to give crews time to cut down trees. This allows the crews to work safely while avoiding lengthy road closures. Emergency vehicles are allowed to pass through as needed. Flaggers will briefly hold traffic at several southbound on-ramps, including exits 103, 102, 101, 99, 98, and exit 95. Only one northbound on-ramp, exit 88, will be affected. Most delays will be less than 20 minutes. Message boards will be placed ahead of the work zone in both directions. Drivers should watch for traffic control devices, workers and construction vehicles, and debris on the roadway. The trees were damaged by the Milepost 97 complex fire in 2019, and many are at risk of falling into the I-5 travel lanes. And that is your look at local news. Again, thanks to Robco Incorporated. We have weather on the way next.
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0: 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On this Monday, September 14th, looking forward to a high of about 81 today. We're currently at 45 degrees. We have some areas of fog that'll stick around between 7 a.m. and 8 a.m. Otherwise, a sunny day ahead and a north and northwest wind this afternoon. A light and variable wind this evening, clear skies and a low of 47, then up to about 80 degrees for Tuesday's high. Still sunny with a north and northwest wind that afternoon. That wind will become light later on Wednesday with more sun and a high of 82, then warming up to about 87 degrees. Still sunny on Thursday. Yesterday's high in Grants Pass was 72 with a low of 46. Medford's high was 71 with a low of 51. Sunset tonight, 7:24, and sunrise tomorrow morning should be about 6:53. 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And guess what? We have sports coming up next. 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Again, I'm Alex Bauer reporting. The Arizona Cardinals beat Justin Herbert and the Chargers 26-14 in Mike LaFleur's head coaching debut in Los Angeles yesterday. Herbert finished 17 of 27 for 209 yards and one touchdown in the loss. The Chargers will host the Las Vegas Raiders on Sunday. In other news, on Sunday Night Football, the Giants offense rolled over the Dallas Cowboys to give coach John Harbaugh a 28-20 win in his New York debut. Bo Nix and the Denver Broncos travel to Kansas City tonight to play the Chiefs on Monday Night Football. Kickoff is scheduled for 5:15. The Seattle Mariners stumbled again in their playoff push. Lawrence Butler's walk-off homer lifted the A's to an 8-7 win in Sacramento. After dropping 2 out of 3 to the A's, the Mariners are now 6 back of the final wild card spot in the American League. Seattle plays in Los Angeles and the Angels tonight at 6:38. Manny Machado homered, and the San Diego Padres beat the Giants 6-4 for their 7th straight victory and a series sweep in San Francisco. The Giants are in St. Louis today to play the Cardinals at 4:45. Alexander Zverev knew what he was up against, playing a U.S. Open final in a stadium full of people desperate to see another American champion. Zverev used his focus to win a second major championship and prevent a first Grand Slam title by an American man since 2003, beating Shelton 6-3, 7-6, 5-7, and 6-2 in New York yesterday. And lastly, the United States beat France for its 5th straight Women's World Cup basketball title yesterday, 97-79 in Berlin. And that is your look at sports. Again, thanks to our friends at Grants Pass Toyota.
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Plunka with Tarn Wells. Something better on KAJO. How about that? A little inspiration for you this 7 o'clock hour on this Monday, September 14th. Are we already halfway through the month? Let me check the calendar. Yeah, kind of. Too many Christmas. Oh, why does time fly by? I don't know. That's too profound of a question for me to try to answer at 7:18 in the morning.

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It's Perfect on KAJO and streaming live at KJO.com. 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

0: That is Orchestral Maneuvers in the Dark. If you leave, here on KJO, and it's now time to take a look at some local headlines.
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0: And you can find these stories in full at KJO.com. I'm Alex Bauer reporting. Emergency crews responded to a fatal traffic accident Friday at 2:26 p.m. at the corner of Redwood Highway and Hogue Drive in Selma. In other news, deputies with the Josephine County Sheriff's Office cited two individuals Sunday during separate traffic stops. Crews with the Medford Fire Department arrived to tackle a working apartment building fire Friday. Oregon Department of Forestry Southwest Oregon District crews tackled a grass fire that occurred along McLaughlin Drive in Central Point Saturday. Allenwood Homes, LLC, in partnership with the City of Grants Pass, has proposed to build a 110-unit affordable housing subdivision located approximately 200 feet south of the intersection of Allenwood Drive and Highway 238. And lastly, drivers should expect weekday traffic delays south of Canyonville starting Monday, September 14th, as workers remove several dozen fire-damaged trees along Interstate 5. Work began at 7 a.m. this morning and will continue until 3:30 p.m. each Monday through Friday. And that is your look at local headlines. Again, you can find these stories in full at KJO.com.
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That is Faith Hill with This Kiss on KAJO. It's your variety station. We'll be shouting someone out on their birthday coming up here very soon. Till then, Phil Collins.

0: Love is Alive. It's Gary Wright on KAJO. And you know what? It is birthday time. And who's having a happy one today? We have two, as a matter of fact, starting with Tina Lindsay turning 42 today. Happy birthday, sis. We love you. Hey, I hope you have a wonderful birthday, Tina. Your sis Daisy shouting you out. And I also would love to throw out a shout out to my Uncle Jeff having a happy birthday today, all the way down in California. Love you, Uncle Jeff. Now, who are you two celebrating with today? We have Emma Kenny from The Connors and Shameless turning 27. Andrew Lincoln. I almost read Abraham Lincoln. That would have been fun. He's 53 today. Kimberly Williams Paisley turning 55 today. You have Tyler Perry at 57. And the original Chekhov from the original Star Trek. Walter Koenig is turning 90 today. How about that? To all of you, a very happy birthday. And don't forget to head over to KJO.com right now. Shout someone out on their big day or shout yourself out on your big happy birthday over at KJO.com.
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2: News, I'm Gian Gelosi. After years of explosive growth, the four biggest AI companies now say they want to pump the brakes and put safety first.
3: White House tech advisor David Sacks is saying to companies, well, start by managing your products. He wrote on X, I don't see what you see in the lab. If the unreleased models are scary enough that you think you should slow down, I support your decision to be responsible, but stop pretending you need someone else's permission.
2: Fox's Alexandria Hoff, Iran-backed militants trying to take over another oil shipping channel.
4: They are attacking Saudi Arabia, Saudi infrastructure, Saudi oil pipelines, Saudi shipping, and they are gaining territory all along this key strait. If they get that, it could be a real logjam. So far, Yemen forces, the government forces, have been unable to dislodge these Houthi fighters.
2: That is Fox's Steve Harrigan. Now, diesel hit a record high this morning of $6.23 per gallon. 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
1: 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It's 8:03 on this Monday, the 14th of September. Looks like about 47 degrees currently, bright and sunny out there. And we'll get some more of this sun throughout the day. High of 81 with a north and northwest wind this afternoon. Becoming light and variable this evening. Clear skies and a low of 47. Only getting up to about 80 for the high tomorrow. More sun and wind, and then sun and just a light north wind, and a high of 82 coming up Wednesday. Looking ahead to Thursday, sunny skies are expected and warming up to a little bit warmer there, 87 degrees. Yesterday's high in Grants Pass was 72 with a low of 46. Medford's high was 71 with a low of 51. Some national temperature extremes. Yesterday's high was 113 at Death Valley, California, and we had a low of 26 at McLeod, California.
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Don't forget to check out those steals and deals. And let us know who your hometown hero is. In fact, in just a bit, we'll shout one of them out. Thanks to Evergreen Federal Bank. Until then, Tina Turner. Then after that, some Billy Joel is on the

0: The River of Dreams. Again, that's Billy Joel on KJO, and we're going to shout out a hometown hero. What do you say, my friend? By the way, you can head over to KJO.com right now and submit your own hometown hero. Tell us a bit about them and what makes them just that. Today's hometown hero, Candy Marash. Candy works relentlessly to spay and neuter cats and dogs. Her passion is infectious. Joy shouting her out. Candy, it was great bumping into you, by the way, the other day over at the Grants Pass Downs Fall Race Meet. And you are indeed a hometown hero. Keep up the great work. We appreciate you and what you do, making our community all the better. And don't forget, again, you can head to KJO.com right now. Tell us all about your hometown hero. And again, thanks to Evergreen Federal Bank, we will shout them out on the air.
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1: And this look at local news brought to you by the Appliance and Mower Center at 950 Southeast M Street. Let's see what we have. I'm Alex Bauer reporting. Emergency crews responded to a fatal traffic accident Friday at 2:26 p.m. at the corner of Redwood Highway and Hogue Drive in Selma. The Illinois Valley Fire District, American Medical Response, Rural Metro Fire District, and the Josephine County Sheriff's Office responded to the single vehicle incident that afternoon. Upon arrival, units discovered that the vehicle had overturned and collided with a tree. A fatality has been confirmed, and no photographic documentation will be released. The canine passenger survived the incident, and animal control was dispatched to facilitate transport. The scene was transferred to the sheriff's office to conduct an investigation. In other news, deputies with the Josephine County Sheriff's Office cited two individuals Sunday during separate traffic stops. The first suspect was pulled over at the corner of South Redwood Highway and East Watkins Street around 11:22 a.m. The deputy stopped the driver of a green Toyota pickup for observed violations. A meth pipe was seen in plain view, tucked partially between the driver's seat and center console. The driver, Maxim Petrovsky, admitted the pipe was his and that a usable amount of meth was located in his pants pocket. He was then cited and released to appear in court for possession of meth and no operator's license. The deputy warned Petrovsky for no plates or insurance and failure to obey a traffic control device. Then at 1:25 p.m., a deputy conducted a traffic stop at the corner of Rockydale Road and Sherrier Road after a loose plate was observed on the back of the suspect vehicle. The driver, Jeremiah Mutina, was cited to appear for driving while suspended and meth possession. Both suspects' vehicles were towed from their respective scenes. Crews with the Medford Fire Department arrived to tackle a working apartment building fire Friday. The blaze was reportedly under control and no injuries were reported. Oak Grove Road closed at West Main Street while firefighters continued working the incident. By 7:30 p.m., the fire was out and overhaul operations took place. Pacific Power assisted at the scene and Jacksonville, Oregon police provided traffic control. The cause of the fire is under investigation.

0: Proposed to build a 110-unit affordable housing subdivision located approximately 200 feet south of the intersection of Allenwood Drive and Highway 238. Known as the Allenwood Village, the project will be funded through a combination of HUD Section 8 and Oregon Housing Community Services Local Innovation and Fast Tracked funds. It will involve two phases of construction. Phase 1 includes the development of a community building and 31 townhomes, which would include 110 units consisting of 17 quadplexes and 14 triplexes. Phase 2 of construction would include the development of 6 townhomes, adding approximately 20 units, a mix of duplexes and triplexes. The maximum height of the new townhomes range from approximately 28 feet to 38 feet. Each townhouse will include lawn space containing at least one newly planted tree, parking areas for residents, and driveway sections that will connect to newly developed private streets. Additionally, the project will eventually include a community park space, which will be accessible to the public and include street parking. Public comments are being accepted until 5 p.m., Saturday, September 26th. Learn more at GrantsPassOregon.gov. And lastly, drivers should expect weekday traffic delays south of Canyonville going on today as workers remove several dozen fire-damaged trees along Interstate 5. According to the Oregon Department of Transportation, tree cutting operations are scheduled from 7 a.m. to 3:30 p.m. each Monday through Friday until the end of September. Rolling slowdowns will be used in both directions of I-5, affecting southbound traffic from milepost 103 to 95, Tri-City to Canyon Creek, and northbound traffic from milepost 87 to 95, Azalea to Canyon Creek. During a rolling slowdown, pilot cars hold traffic to a slow but steady pace to give crews time to cut down trees. This allows the crews to work safely while avoiding lengthy road closures. Emergency vehicles are allowed to pass through as needed. And that is your look at local news here on KJO. 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

Mr. Mister's Kyrie on KHJO, the home of the Wacky Tracky. We have one of those coming up for you. And it's been tough. It is a tricky one. A tricky Wacky Tracky, if you will. Dare I say a stumper, but maybe we'll figure it out today. Best of luck. We'll find out what you'll win if you get it correct in just a bit. Now, Mark Anthony

0: That's a good one. Bill Medley and Jennifer Warrens. I've had the time of my life. We're about to have a grand old time with the Wacky Tracky. This is your chance to win a Valentino's gift certificate. $10 to go towards a fantastic burger or sandwich or salad or hot dog. They have so much more just waiting for you at 1863 Northwest Washington Boulevard. With that in mind, let's get to the Wacky Tracky. 472-1270. What is the title of this tune?
1: Leave my heart open, but it stays right here empty for days.
0: All righty, well, out the gate, we have a taker. You're on the air. What is that Wacky Tracky title?
2: It was Friday, wasn't it?
0: Oh, yeah, same one from Friday. What do you think? What's the title?
2: Yeah, The Story of My Life.
0: Zara, there we go.
2: Yes. One direction. Yeah.
0: You got it. Oh, man. Oh, that feels good. What's your name?
2: This is Michael.
0: Michael, how you doing today, Michael?
2: Doing good. It's a nice morning.
0: It is indeed, and a great day to, you know, man, this was a stumper, Michael, so excellent job.
2: Yeah.
0: Well, we figured it out, and now we're sending you to Valentino's.
2: I love Valentino's. Yeah, Valentino's awesome.
0: Oh, yeah. Well, you're going to have a grand old time. You come on in, and we'll get you that gift certificate. Sound good?
2: Sounds good to me.
0: Perfect. All righty. Michael, we'll see you around. Look forward to it, and you have a great one, okay? Yeah, enjoy the sun out there.
2: You betcha. You have a good day, too. Thank you.
0: Thank you. All right. Bye-bye. And there we go, Michael. Oh, man, that was a stumper. I think I look back, it's been about 10 days. And so, Michael, all that was building up to this moment. And here we are, Michael taking home the Valentino's gift certificate. And even if you didn't win today, you can hop on over there yourself. 1863 Northwest Washington Boulevard next to the Weekend Beer Company. Go get yourself a fantastic burger, or again, sandwich, salad, hot dog, or more at Valentino's Food Truck. I guess that means we'll have a brand new Wacky Tracky for you tomorrow.
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2: News. I'm Therese Crowley. Now in future worries, Vice President Vance addressing AI doomers on a campaign swing to Olathe, Kansas.
3: But it's something that we're concerned by, but we want to make sure that we actually regulate smartly and we're thoughtful about the risk here. So there are obviously risks to AI. There are some benefits to AI.
2: Four AI leaders agree we should pace the frontier. The price of diesel up to $6.23 a gallon, says AAA. The president calls on Ukraine to stop hitting Russian diesel oil refineries, while the Iran-backed Houthis threaten Saudi Arabia's oil pipeline. Interior Secretary Burgum at the G20 Energy Summit in Houston tells Fox we've got options.
4: Venezuelan crude flowing now today, you know, to the Gulf of America coast refineries. It's just, let's remember, 9 months ago, that Venezuelan oil was flowing to China.
2: America's listening to Fox News.
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6: It is 9:01 and time now for your morning financial report on KJO. On the line this time around, we have Grayson back. Good morning, Grayson.
7: Hey, good morning, Alex, and happy Monday to you. Well, the trading week is starting with investors balancing three very different forces. A Federal Reserve rate hike that markets largely expect, crude oil back above the $100 mark, and fresh questions about how the fast-growing artificial intelligence industry should keep expanding. The result is a cautious open with technology and small cap shares taking more heat than the broader market. The S&P 500 is down about 0.34%. The Dow is down about 76 points or 0.14%. The NASDAQ is down about 0.4% and the Russell 2000 is down about 0.5% as well. Volatility was picking up, though. The VIX was 17.38, up 9.72% on the session. And the 10-year Treasury yield just tipped above 5%. The tape is especially active in semiconductors. NVIDIA was at $210.86, down 3.4%. Intel was just above 96, down 6.57%. And the leveraged semiconductor ETF SOXL was down 17.31%. On the other side, the inverse semiconductor ETF SOXS was up 17.5%. For today's LPL research headline, it is the Fed will hike, but does it matter? The Federal Reserve gathers for its September policy meeting this week. Fed fund futures traders are pricing in a roughly 90% likelihood of a rate hike, according to CME's FedWatch tool. LPL's chief economist says core consumer prices rose 0.3% from the prior month, leaving annual inflation at about 3.4%. Used vehicles, airfare, hotels, and communication services all contributed to the increase. Restaurant spending, another discretionary category, was up 3.4% from a year ago. The key point is that a quarter point increase in the federal funds rate may not immediately slow every part of the economy. LPL notes that older and affluent consumers continue to spend on travel and dining, while companies continue to invest in artificial intelligence, data centers, and productivity projects. That resilience can support business revenue, but it also means inflation may take longer to cool. So the market seems to be dealing with a powerful cross current today. Higher oil prices can lift inflation expectations and squeeze consumers and businesses. The latest pressure followed attacks that shut a Saudi pipeline running around the Strait of Hormuz, while a proposed meeting about a temporary shipping corridor was postponed. And at the same time, several leading AI executives have called for a slower pace of development, raising questions about future spending and the valuation of companies tied to the AI build-out. LPL's market recap also points to regional weakness. European shares were mostly lower around midday, while South Korea's KOSPI fell around 3%, and Japan's Nikkei slipped around 0.8%. In the United States, Friday's rally had ended a four-day losing streak, but this morning's combination of oil, rates, and AI concerns is testing that rebound. Technically, LPL says the S&P 500 support near 7,620 is important. Its quantitative team also notes that small caps have slipped below several moving averages, and that higher treasury yields may be shifting leadership back toward large companies. LPL's published tactical view remains constructive on equities over a longer horizon, with an emphasis on quality and awareness of the bond market volatility. And that's more commentary on the market, not individualized investment advice. For your three key takeaways today, first, a rate hike from the Fed is not the whole story. Watch the reason rates are rising and whether demand stays resilient. Markets may react more to the Fed's language and the inflation outlook than to the quarter point move itself. Second, oil and treasury yields matter together. When both rise, they can both put pressure on valuations and on interest rate sensitive areas of the market. That argues for discipline, diversification, and attention to portfolio risk rather than just reacting to a single headline. And lastly, AI remains a major long-term investment theme, but today's action is a reminder that leadership can still be volatile. Earnings, cash flow, and the ability to turn heavy investment into productivity will matter more than an excitement alone. Investors should avoid treating one day's winners or losers as a complete investment thesis. And for your fun fact on today's date in history, on September 14th in 1814, Francis Scott Key watched the American flag still flying over Fort McHenry after a night of British bombardment during the War of 1812. He began writing the poem that became the Star-Spangled Banner, which was later adopted as the U.S. National Anthem in 1931. Oh, say, can you see if anybody needs any help navigating their portfolio in today's market? If they do, have them give us a call at Rubicon Advisors at 541-956-4200, or they can visit us online at rubiconadvisors.com. Have a great day today.
6: 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International investing involves special risks such as currency fluctuation and political instability and may not be suitable for all investors. These risks are often heightened for investments in emerging markets. At the beginning of the day, oil opened up at $102.63 per barrel. Gold was down $4,332.60. Silver went down $63.88. AT&T went up at $26.33. Altria up at $70.74. Apple was up at $334.71. Best Buy was up at $93.40. Boeing down $209.95. Caterpillar down at $786.25. Chevron up at $214.65. Coca-Cola went up at $89.12. Columbia Banking System up $30.30. Dutch Bros was down $46.63. Exxon down $165.85. Ford Motor Company was down at 1385. GE went down 317.30. Home Depot up 311.34. Intel was down at 97.81. Johnson & Johnson up 268.66. Lithia up at 362.94. McDonald's up 257.92. Microsoft up at 504.73. Nike up 37.31. Pepsi up 136.85. Starbucks was down at 98.36. Walmart was up at 103.33. And the Walt Disney Company went up at 108.67. Again, the Dow Jones was down 52,518.98. The S&P 500 was down at 7,630.65. And the NASDAQ went down 26,228.07. 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
6: Now let's take a look at the weather here on KJO. It is 9:12 on this Monday, and we'll see a high of about 81. Well, we'll feel it more so. 81 degrees later on this afternoon. 53 currently on this 14th of September, with some north and northwest wind expected this afternoon, and a light and variable wind this evening. Clear and a low of 47 tonight, and then Tuesday up to only about 80 for the high. A northwest wind coming through again with a light north wind for Wednesday. More sun and a high of 82, then warming all the way at 87 on Thursday. Quick river update. As of this morning, the river level was holding steady at 0.86 feet. The flow rate, 940 cubic feet per second. Water turbidity level, 1 NTU. And the temperature, 60 degrees.
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0: That is Natalie Imbruglia on your variety station. Our friends of the Josephine County Fairgrounds, well, they're giving us a heads up here of what is on the way. Well, let's find out what's coming up. Well, the Charlie Brown Squares, they have class coming up Thursday, September 17th from 6:30 to 8:30 p.m. with the doors opening at 6:15. It's $6 for adults and $3 for if you're 18 years and younger. The classes will be held at the Josephine County Fairgrounds in Grants Pass. For more information, call 541-218-2539. And all this thanks to our friends at the Fairgrounds inviting you to come and play bingo this Wednesday in the Arts and Crafts Building.
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0: Don't forget, Rex on the Rogue. That is on the way this weekend, in fact, starting up on Sunday, I believe. Post time is at 1 o'clock that day. Two cans of food will get you in for free, so keep that in mind.
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0: Counting Crows, that is Mr. Jones on your variety station. Want to let you know about a lost dog, a lost male boxer named Bowser. He is brown and white with a gray collar. He is microchipped and he's friendly, but he is possibly scared. He was last seen near Madrona Elementary School. If you see him, call 541-761-3665. Again, that number, 541-761-3665.
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tonight. Phil Collins hit on KAJO. You can't go wrong with that drum solo. Just that little sting right there. I love it. First heard about it in high school. I don't know why it took me so long to finally hear that song, but I was a Weird Al and John Williams kid. What can I say? Anyway, I'm Alex Bauer. I will see you in the future. Aaron Stone is making his way in next, so stay close. Now for Dido, it's Thank You.

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2: Pelosi, the White House is weighing in after leaders in AI call for a slowdown in the industry.
3: A strong and smart president is the only control or guardrails AI needs, President Trump says, pushing back on calls for slowing down the development of the technology. In a social media post, the president says there is a sick conspiracy going on against AI and data centers, and the only one happy about it is China. Aboard Air Force One, President Trump says he is not downplaying AI's risk.
4: You know, it's going to be more good than bad, but by a lot.
2: Fox's Jared Halpern, the Senate returns to work today, but will Mitch McConnell show up?
5: The Senate hasn't convened since early August. McConnell's been gone since mid-June. He was hospitalized after a fall. He also developed pneumonia.
2: It's Fox's Chad Pergram. Kentucky Governor Andy Beshear chastised McConnell for a lack of updates. America's listening to Fox News.
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0: Is This Love? It's Whitesnake on KHO, your variety station, on your Monday. Aaron checking in. 58 degrees on our way to an 81 degree high. Pretty nice late summer weather, I must say. And remember, coming up on Thursday evening, be a part of the Caveman Corner live from the Beacon Drive Abbeys right here in Grants Pass, 6:30 to 7:30. 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

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It's almost paradise. Mike Reno and Ann Wilson from the Footloose movie. KAJO.

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Rascal Flatts, Life is a Highway from Cars. Yeah, my wife was just watching that movie a few days ago. 99.7 KJO. As we're getting close to 11 o'clock, Monday late morning, 1985, the year for this huge hit, Take On Me.

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2: I'm Therese Crowley. President Trump posting the failing nation of Iran wants to make a deal quickly and badly. I will determine whether or not the USA will choose to engage. The price of diesel up to $6.23 a gallon, says AAA, while the Iran-backed Houthis threaten Saudi Arabia's oil transport. President Trump tells AI doomers, I'm not downplaying, but it's going to be more good than bad. Vice President Vance says the key is regulation.
3: We obviously have a lot of folks on both sides of the aisle with a strong opinion, but any regulatory regime you'd like, ideally, Congress and the White House to agree on it so that we actually are able to make it stick. And so that we actually get some real consensus behind it.
2: Costumer to the stars, the legendary Bob Mackie has died, age 87. Known as the Sultan of Sequins for dressing the greats from Diana Ross to Cher and Carol Burnett to Elton John. 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

0: Modern English on KJO, your variety station. A lot more coming up here in moments. Aaron with you on Monday, September 14th, as we're looking into the birthday folder. Tina Lindsay, turning 42 today. Happy birthday, sis. We love you. That's from Daisy. And remember, when you or someone you care about has a birthday on the way, make sure you get the birthday shout-out submitted with a link at kjo.com. Click right there, get yourself or that special someone in the run-in to win from Baskin-Robbins, Rogue Florist, Papa Murphy's Pizza, and Cowboy Corral.
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0: War with Lowrider on KJO. Speaking of lowriders, Rat Rod Ruck is happening at Pottsville this Friday and Saturday. 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

0: She drives me crazy. 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Aaron here on your Monday, 11:44. We're up to 65 degrees out there. And I want to congratulate our Rat Rod Ruckus ticket winner, Natalie, the first person to text me the word rat on the Lifeline. Yeah, she picked up those tickets. They're right here actually waiting for you. So stop on by when you can and enjoy Rat Rod Ruckus at Pottsville. Yes, Friday and Saturday. Rat Rod Ruckus, always a ton of fun.
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Mark Anthony there. I need to know. It's KJO keeping you in the know with the latest from the newsroom. Coming up with the noon reports. 99.7, 1270. Journey, who's crying now? 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
2: John Saucier, Vice President J.D. Vance announcing in Kansas City, Missouri today the Trump administration is banning

0: More than 800,000 people from getting support from the federal government. The vice president says these bans are tied to fraudulent small business loans from the federal government during the pandemic.
1: If you screwed the American taxpayer, the federal government is now going to say you're cut off, no more, you shouldn't be applying anymore, and if you do apply, you're no longer able to get those benefits.
0: New York City is leading a lawsuit against the administration over a new rule that would allow the government to deny green cards to immigrants using government-funded programs. New York Attorney General Letitia James cited similar legal action taken under the first Trump administration.
2: When the first Trump administration dramatically expanded the public charge rule, New York challenged it in court. We won, and we intend to win again.
0: The new rule would take effect Friday. 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
6: Thanks, Aaron. Here's your look at local news. Emergency crews responded to a fatal traffic accident Friday at 2:26 p.m. at the corner of Redwood Highway and Hogue Drive in Selma. The Illinois Valley Fire District, American Medical Response, Rural Metro Fire District, and the Josephine County Sheriff's Office responded to the single vehicle incident that afternoon. Upon arrival, units discovered that the vehicle had overturned and collided with a tree. A fatality has been confirmed, and no photographic documentation will be released. The canine passenger survived the incident, and animal control was dispatched to facilitate transport. The scene was transferred to the sheriff's office to conduct an investigation. In other news, Grants Pass police contacted a group of people under the 6th Street Bridge and arrested one wanted for a sexual assault warrant. A call to 911 reported the group that was possibly under the influence under the bridge in Riverside Park. Dispatch learned some individuals were passed out while others were nodding off. The caller requested a response from law enforcement. Officers arrived and contacted one of the suspects, later identified as Brandon Lewis. He initially refused to identify himself and no crimes were observed at the scene. His identity was soon confirmed and officers found Lewis was wanted on an Oregon parole board warrant for sexual assault. He was detained and taken into custody. Officers transported Lewis to jail, where he was lodged on his warrant. A man doing karate outside China Hut was arrested by Grants Pass police for a parole violation detainer. Dispatch was notified that the suspect, who appeared to be under the influence, was walking back and forth between the restaurant and the nearby Lithia dealership Sunday at 1:46 p.m. He was described as having brown hair, a goatee, being shirtless, wearing black and blue pants, white socks, black shoes, and carrying a white t-shirt. Officers were dispatched to the scene, contacting the suspect at the China Hut, where he was performing karate moves. He was identified as Zane Hatcher, and his parole officer, upon contact, requested a detainer. Hatcher was found with burnt foil and a razor knife in his possession, a violation of his probation. Officers took him into custody and transported him to the Josephine County Jail for lodging on the detainer. Winco Loss Prevention apprehended a man eating merchandise before the arrival of Grants Pass police Sunday afternoon. The uncooperative suspect was handcuffed while staff of the 231 Northeast Terry Lane grocer called 911 around 4:41 p.m. The suspect attempted to fight staff after having consumed just over $6 worth of food items within the store. He discarded the trash and exited without paying, leading to his being detained by staff. Upon arrival, police took the suspect, Brandon Debris, into custody and trespassed him from Winco. A consent search of his person located a glass pipe with white residue. A field test produced a positive result for the presumptive presence of methamphetamine. Debris was ultimately lodged in the adult jail facility for charges of theft in the third degree.

0: and misdemeanor possession of meth. A backpack in his possession was logged for safekeeping. Oregon State Police lodged a man wanted on a theft warrant after finding his vehicle parked in the tree line off Interstate 5. The suspect, identified as Timothy Darrow, was contacted near a suspicious vehicle parked near milepost 78 on I-5 Friday around 9:54 a.m. Troopers discovered he was illegally harvesting wood from Oregon Department of Transportation property and trespassing. Darrow was also found to have a bench warrant charging him with theft in the second degree. Troopers arrested Darrow for his warrant, and officials requested he be trespassed for the illegal wood harvesting. He was warned for trespassing and harvesting and lodged in the Josephine County Jail for his warrant. Deputies with the Josephine County Sheriff's Office cited two individuals Sunday during separate traffic stops. The first suspect was pulled over at the corner of South Redwood Highway and East Watkins Street around 11:22 a.m. The deputy stopped the driver of a green Toyota pickup for observed violations. A meth pipe was seen in plain view, tucked partially between the driver's seat and center console. The driver, Maxim Petrovsky, admitted the pipe was his and that a usable amount of meth was located in his pants pocket. He was then cited and released to appear in court for possession of meth and no operator's license. The deputy warned Petrovsky for no plates or insurance and failure to obey a traffic control device. Then at 1:25 p.m., a deputy conducted a traffic stop at the corner of Rockydale Road and Sherrier Road after a loose plate was observed on the back of the suspect vehicle. The driver, Jeremiah Matina, was cited to appear for driving while suspended and meth possession. Both suspects' vehicles were towed from their respective scenes. And we have more local news coming up after this message.
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0: Local news continues here on KJO. Crews with the Medford Fire Department arrived to tackle a working apartment building fire Friday. The blaze was reportedly under control and no injuries were reported. Oak Grove Road closed at West Main Street while firefighters continued working the incident. By 7:30 p.m., the fire was out and overhaul operations took place. Pacific Power assisted at the scene and Jacksonville, Oregon Police provided traffic control. The cause of the fire is under investigation. In other news, Oregon Department of Forestry Southwest Oregon District crews tackled a grass fire that occurred along McLaughlin Drive in Central Point Saturday. Firefighters provided mutual aid to Jackson County Fire District 3 crews in the initial attack. The wind-driven fire was actively engaged, with forward progress being stopped at 5 acres around 5 p.m. The fire was 100% wetlined and multiple units remained on scene and continued engagement. According to the final ODF update, crews continued working the incident and mopping up. Allenwood Homes, LLC, in partnership with the City of Grants Pass, has proposed to build a 110-unit affordable housing subdivision located approximately 200 feet south of the intersection of Allenwood Drive and Highway 238. Known as the Allenwood Village, the project will be funded through a combination of HUD Section 8 and Oregon Housing Community Services Local Innovation and Fast Track funds. It will involve two phases of construction. Phase one includes the development of a community building and 31 townhomes, which would include 110 units consisting of 17 quadplexes and 14 triplexes. Phase two of construction would include the development of 6 townhomes, adding approximately 20 units, a mix of duplexes and triplexes. The maximum height of the new townhomes range from approximately 28 feet to 38 feet. Each townhouse will include lawn space containing at least one newly planted tree, parking areas for residents, and driveway sections that will connect to newly developed private streets. Additionally, the project will eventually include a community park space, which will be accessible to the public and include street parking. Public comments are being accepted until 5 p.m. Saturday, September 26th. Learn more at grantspassoregon.gov. And lastly, drivers should expect weekday traffic delays south of Kenyonville as workers remove several dozen fire-damaged trees along Interstate 5. According to the Oregon Department of Transportation, tree-cutting operations are scheduled from 7 a.m. to 3:30 p.m. each Monday through Friday until the end of September. Rolling slowdowns will be used in both directions of I-5, affecting southbound traffic from milepost 103 to 95, Tri-City to Canyon Creek, and northbound traffic from milepost 87 to 95, Azalea to Canyon Creek. During a rolling slowdown, pilot cars hold traffic to a slow but steady pace to give crews time to cut down trees. This allows the crews to work safely while avoiding lengthy road closures. Emergency vehicles are allowed to pass through as needed. Flaggers will briefly hold traffic at several southbound on-ramps, including exits 103, 102, 101, 99, 98, and exit 95. Only one northbound on-ramp, exit 88, will be affected. Most delays will be less than 20 minutes. Message boards will be placed ahead of the work zone in both directions. Drivers should watch for traffic control devices, workers in construction vehicles, and debris in the roadway. The trees were damaged by the milepost 97 complex fire in 2019, and many are at risk of falling into the I-5 travel lanes. And that is your look at local news here on KJO. Thanks again to Countryside Village. I'm Alex Bauer reporting.
2: 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Go ahead, give them a call, get a tour, and see all that they offer there at Countryside Village.
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2: 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They'll take great care of you. Well, it is nice and sunny this afternoon. Not too hot. 81 is what they're forecasting for our high. Then clear skies tonight, cooling down to 47 for a low. Tomorrow, sunny and 80. Wednesday, sunny, 82. Then Thursday, sunny, heating up to 87. Right now, 67, with nothing but clear blue sky and sunshine out there. As I'm looking out the KJO studio window here in South Grants Pass.
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6: Thank you, Aaron. Good afternoon, everyone. Coming off an injury-riddled three-win season with a new coaching staff, the Arizona Cardinals were the NFL's biggest underdog going into week one. surprise, led by rookie head coach Michael Fleur, the Cardinals defeated the L.A. Chargers 20.

0: 26-14 Sunday, LaFleur became the first Cardinals coach to win his debut since Don Coryell in 1973. The Chargers' Justin Herbert finished 17 of 27 for 209 yards and one touchdown in the loss. Chargers will host Las Vegas Raiders on Sunday. Several months before coaching his first game for the New York Giants, John Harbaugh told fans he wanted to build a team that could beat the Cowboys. He took one game to accomplish that feat, and Jackson Dart connected with Isaiah Likely for two touchdowns and Devin Singletary on another. Giants opened the season by rolling over Dallas 28-20 on Sunday night in Harbaugh's New York debut. Bo Nix and the Denver Broncos are in Kansas City tonight to play the Chiefs on Monday Night Football. That kickoff is at 5:15. Lawrence Butler hit a two-run drive off Andrés Muñoz in the ninth inning for his second home run of the game as the Athletics overcame a four-run deficit and beat the Seattle Mariners 8-7 Sunday, leaving the Mariners five games back in the American League West with 12 games to play. The Mariners fell six games behind the last American League wildcard. Randy Arozarena did homer twice and had four RBIs for the Mariners, who led 6-2 before the A's tied the score in a four-run seventh inning. Seattle plays in L.A. against the Angels tonight at 6:38. Manny Machado hit a two-run homer, and the San Diego Padres ran their winning streak to seven games with a 6-4 win over the Giants Sunday. The Padres lead the Arizona Diamondbacks by 2.5 in the National League's final wildcard spot. Giants got a run in the fifth and another in the sixth. Scott Bandura, who was making his big league debut, opened the sixth with an infield single and scored on a base hit by Christian Cost to trim San Diego's lead to 6-4. Giants are in St. Louis today to play the Cardinals this afternoon at 4:45. Alexander Zverev knew what he was up against, playing a U.S. Open final in a stadium full of people desperate to see at last another American champion. He tuned out the screams for Ben Shelton for so long that he didn't even realize when he won. Zverev used that focus to win a second major championship and prevent a first Grand Slam title by an American man since 2003 yesterday. Team USA beat France 97-79 in Berlin to win its fifth consecutive World Cup title and its 12th overall. Trailing 45-43 at halftime, the Americans took control in the third quarter, outscoring France 30-12. Stars Aja Wilson and Kelsey Plum were out due to injuries, leading to seven U.S. players competing in their first major 5-on-5 international competition. And Kyle Larson ended a 51-race winless streak Sunday, edging Hendrick Motorsports teammate Alex Bowman in an overtime of crash-filled NASCAR Cup Series race that shook up the playoff standings. Larson, the defending series champion, took his number 5 Chevy to victory lane after defending the lead on three restarts in the final two laps of regulation and seven laps of overtime. Joey Logano was third. Hendrick's William Byron finished fourth, followed by Ross Chastain. And that to the minute, the latest sports news. I'm Chuck Benson reporting for KAJO 99.7 FM, 1270 on the AM band and streamed at KAJO.com.
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Pointer Sisters on KJO. Thank you for the request for this one on the Lifer Line. Oh, yeah. 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Fleetwood Mac, The Change.

0: That groovy kind of love. Phil Collins talking about it. 99.7, 1270. 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

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On your smartphone, take us with you anywhere you go with that app on there. Glory of Love, Peter Cetera. Right here, KAJO.

0: sounds so nice. Who says you can't go home? Bon Jovi and Jennifer Nettles together. 99.7 KJO, Grants Pass's best variety. Caveman Corner, be a part of it this Thursday, 6:30 to 7:30. Thursday evening at the Beacon Drive, Abby's Legendary Pizza. Cheer on the Grants Pass Cavemen this Thursday evening there at Abby's.
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1: Stocks are modestly lower today, with the S&P 500 down about 0.3%, the NASDAQ off 0.2%, and the Dow lower by roughly 98 points. The market recovered from steeper losses earlier in the session as Treasury yields and oil prices eased somewhat. AI stocks are the main source of pressure after Anthropic CEO Dario Amodè called for a slower pace of development for the most advanced AI models, citing safety concerns. NVIDIA is down about 2%. Broadcom and AMD are off 4%. Intel is lower by nearly 5%, and Marvel has just dropped almost 6%. Oil remains elevated with WTI above $101 a barrel and Brent above $105 after Saudi Arabia shut down a key pipeline. Higher oil prices can add to inflation pressure just as the Fed heads into its September meeting later this week. Markets are pricing in a roughly 90% chance of a Fed rate hike this week. The 10-year Treasury yield briefly approached 5% before pulling back near 4.94%. For your key takeaway today, the AI trade is taking a pause. Oil and rates remain the biggest macro risks, and all eyes are now on the Fed. This is Grayson back with Rubicon Advisors, 541-956-4200.
2: 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International investing involves special risks such as currency fluctuation and political instability and may not be suitable for all investors. 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
6: All right, 844-484-3872, 844-4-THE-USA. That's the way to join us today. From coast to coast, from sea to shining sea. Good to be with you again, America. Had a great week in Dallas. Thank you to everybody in Dallas. It was so nice to see you in Texas last week. For those of you in Kansas City, I'll be stopping by. We do a listener event this week with KCMO. Check out their website for more details on that. Can't wait to be with you in Kansas City. And I'll do a little comparison shopping on the barbecue. Jim has already insisted to me that there is no way Texas can be defeated. I'll be the judge of that.
7: Not a chance.
6: No, I doubt, I actually don't want to render a judgment. I like rendering judgments on everything else. I'm going to stay far away from this. I like that Kansas City and Texas are very competitive, though. I love that. And the more they're competitive on this subject, the better the food becomes on both sides. I'd stay in competition, would you, everybody? I love that. So I'll be enjoying some Kansas City barbecue this week as well. Don't tell Jim. But I do want to start today by, first of all, just indicating that all of this panic that's going on about artificial intelligence right now, everyone needs to just calm the hell down. Just settle down. Everything's going to be okay. We should have a rational conversation about this. And don't panic ourselves into some sort of liberty-robbing extravaganza. How many times have you seen this happen? Oh, no, the world is coming to an end. Quick, do something. And the do something is you're poorer, you have less liberties, your life is miserable, and your family has to bear the consequences. We're not doing that anymore. We lived through COVID. I am done with that crap. Now, I'm not saying AI doesn't have its perils. Anybody who's even read like half of a science fiction novel would know that there are some things to navigate here when it comes to artificial intelligence. How do we handle all of this very safely? But this idea that we turn over power to the government immediately, give more power to the government, one of the single most inefficient bodies imaginable. Why would you do that? I mean, think about this. The average lawmaker, do you think they even understand artificial intelligence? Do you think they understand? Let's back things up a little bit. Do they know how to use email? Do they know how to turn the computer on? Have they done anything beyond use an abacus? You know what I mean? Like, so this idea that we're going to, let's just turn over more power to Washington. Let's have Congress draft legislation about how to handle artificial intelligence. No, not yet, at least. We need a real and robust public debate on this subject. The last thing we need is for it all to enter a black box immediately and then rob you of liberty. The reason this has blown up this weekend is because all of the giant AI tech titans in unison all came out and said, we have to pace the development of this product. It's getting dangerous. All of them. The CEO of Anthropic, a guy called Dario Amodei, he came out this weekend with a 4,000-word essay saying all of this needs to be slowed down. It's moving too quickly. It has to slow down. There are a lot of threats if we let this thing grow too fast. Elon Musk, who's not always on the same page with the rest of these AI tech guys. In fact, I'm pretty sure Elon Musk hates the head of OpenAI, Sam Altman, with a passion. I think the two men despise each other. Elon comes out and says, I agree with Dario. Dario is right, he writes. Sam Altman, the aforementioned Sam Altman, also wrote, I agree with Dario that we need to pace the frontier. Pace the frontier means slow down the bleeding edge AI tech companies. And then the head of Google DeepMind, Alphabet's chief scientist, another big player in this AI game, also came out and said that Dario's essay points towards the right path forward. The details need working through, but the direction is correct for meeting this critical moment. So suddenly we have a critical moment. Suddenly we've got a panic. The markets are in a topsy-turvy today. You're watching AI tech companies take it in the shorts. There's just pandemonium is ensuing. And perhaps you are coming into this morning or going through this weekend, like, what is happening? Why is it all happening at once? Well, clearly, when you get all of the top leaders of the AI companies all coming out at the same moment, despite the fact that they're competitors and saying, hey, we've got to slow this down, that's the kind of thing that'll get your attention. The Anthropic CEO, Dario Amodei, he called for, just to be clear about what he's calling for, he wants deliberative pacing. He wants to slow down the development of the products. He wants third-party evaluators inside each of the companies. He says Anthropic, his company, is voluntarily doing this. They're going to have outsiders come in. They're going to give them employee-level access, let them survey how the AI is developing and what it's up to. He's calling for government regulation. Government regulation in the AI industry. He wants industry coordination among all of these players inside of the United States. And he wants international coordination to the extent that that's achievable, in particular from democratic countries. And if the federal government, led by President Trump, can handle it, to bring in also the authoritarian countries, the CHICOMs of the world, to try and get them on the same page as well. Okay? Now, where is his fear coming from? Why is he so insistent upon this? Well, he says that AI is now advancing drastically faster than at any other time. And it is being driven primarily by its growing ability to build AI itself, to build the next levels of artificial intelligence on its own. He says, left unchecked, it could outrun our ability to understand and control these systems. And so this must be pursued very carefully, if at all. His second concern is something called the OpenAI Hugging Face incident. Have you heard about this? OpenAI Hugging Face. Basically, OpenAI, one of the leaders here in AI development in the United States, they had agents who were supposed to exist inside of what they call a sandbox. That's a self-contained environment not connected to the public internet, where they were supposed to conduct whatever business they were assigned to, basically. But they started basically getting outside of the bounds of their sandbox. They conducted cybersecurity attacks on targets they were not asked to attack and that were unrelated to the task at hand. They sacrificed themselves for the success of the group. They attempted to hack into the so-called grader who is responsible for evaluating their performance. It's funny, Jim, I was reading through all of the research notes on what exactly went down in this. And apparently, the bots were not even supposed to be able to communicate with one another. The computers were not supposed to be able to have connections to one another. But one of the bots had decided to use the database that they were drawing information from and uploaded a message to the other bots into the database. Just decided to generate a message and leave it in the database. Well, the other bots saw it. And then the other bots began communicating through the database. It wasn't designed to be a message board, but suddenly all of the bots are communicating in this way, and that was not anticipated by OpenAI. They didn't expect that. And then they figured out how to get into the public internet. They figured out a way to navigate to the public internet, despite the fact that they were supposed to be in a self-contained sandbox. And so eventually this starts spinning completely out of control, and it went for weeks without OpenAI even noticing that this was happening. Now, that does seem like human error, doesn't it? If you've got this project going on and nobody seems to notice, you would think they would be watching it a little more closely. But this is just a small example. It's a meaningful one. It definitely caught the attention of everybody in AI world. They're like, holy crap, did you see what happened there? And so Dario is writing, given the accelerating rate of AI capability development, he says it's his worry that in 6 to 12 months, such a swarm could be capable of taking over the entire internet with a persistent botnet, potentially causing hundreds of billions of dollars in damage. And that the scale of the damage would continue to increase from there if AI becomes more powerful without the necessary guardrails. Guardrails. So now he's asking for guardrails. They're asking for regulation. They're asking for the government to get involved. Now, what is this? Is it an effort to actually make AI safer? Is that what this is? Because you could not be faulted for being suspicious of all of this. Now, are there good people involved in this, or people who have built some sort of reservoir of trust with us? Yeah. Elon Musk saying that he thinks Dario is right here is an interesting addition to this story. Chris Pavlovsky over at Rumble, he was indicating this weekend. He thought that was correct. He thinks Dario is onto something here. He said Dario is spot on. I agree with him. Anthropic is doing this right. Anthropic being Dario's company. They are doing this on a voluntary basis right now, adding these third-party observers inside of their company, trying to slow things down, to be more careful, to be more conscientious of the impact on humanity. But the other part of this is regulatory capture. The other part of this worth thinking about as they engage you in this panic-driven debate is the extent to which this is designed merely to protect incumbents in the space. You realize when the government gets involved in a market, it has a tendency to make it a rigged market, not a free one, a rigged market. In other words, the only companies who get to continue in that space are the companies who have the power and the access and the lawyers and the money to be able to afford it. This prevents new companies from arriving and joining the competition. In fact, it stifles competition. It creates, when the government gets involved, it often creates a cartel around the companies who will then have their position in the market protected by government force. You see what's happening? So while there may be some immense safety concerns, and I'm definitely concerned, no question about it, I think that anybody who's involved in the generation of this technology should be mindful of its impact on humanity, 100%. 100%. The ability to gather and distribute information is powerful. It's very powerful. But if you get the government involved in a world where the government routinely robs you of liberty, turns the markets that it's involved in controlling into dumpster fires of left-wing misinformation. Hello, higher education. Have you looked at the university system? Has the government improved colleges and universities or made them more brain dead and more expensive and clearinghouses for left-wing propaganda? You know the answer is the latter. What happens if the government is wielding control over all of AI in the United States? Do you think your AI platform is going to tell you the truth about the difference between men and women? It's going to tell you about the value of a nation's borders? Is AI going to be able to actually in any way give you an accurate depiction of the world? Or will it be rigged, especially if Democrats take power, for the benefit of a political party whose power is derived entirely from driving more power into the government? I think these are very real concerns, aren't they? And so while you're watching a pressure campaign mounting right now, it's a do something pressure campaign. Do something, do something, do something. We've been through do something a lot. And if you haven't learned the lesson of the do something panic campaign yet, I don't want to see you learn it through this. This one won't be good. All right, hold on. We've got a lot more to talk about. The president of the United States is jumping in on this. The vice president, a lot of interesting developments. I'm just calling for an adult conversation. More ahead on The Vince Show.
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9: 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Reuters Institute says we're now one of the top news brands in the nation. 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
6: All right, here's that guy, Dario Amodei, leads Anthropic. He was on CBS's Face the Nation this weekend talking a little bit about his concerns.
7: Almost every day, I made fun of on social media because our models' biology safeguards are too strong. And, you know, biology students complain, you know, they make jokes that we can't use the model. And... The, but The reason for that is that we have strong safeguards. And I would rather they make fun of me than to wake up one day and discover that someone used our model, Claude, to kill a bunch of people. I don't want that. So I feel both sides of it. I feel both sides of the responsibility. But again, I would repeat the same point, which is that it shouldn't be my responsibility alone or Anthropic's responsibility alone or all of the AI companies' responsibility alone, or even one government's responsibility alone. This is bigger than all of us. Almost every day, I'm made fun of.
6: Yeah, okay, so, look, so what that sounds like is, like, should you be able to enter into AI, so you have, if you have the entire repository of human knowledge available to you, at least that which has been uploaded to the internet, should you be able to generate a bioweapon with a couple of prompts using AI? That's the question that's before him, you know, for bad actors, for criminals who want to use AI in order to hack a bank, a financial system. How easy would that be? You know, it used to be that some petty criminal wouldn't have the vast resources of a multinational corporation at his disposal who could quickly generate the resources to pull off a massive heist. But suddenly with this powerful AI, is that achievable? These are the kinds of, like, thought experiments you have to run through. Like, how can bad actors use these tools for sinister ends? And that the companies that are responsible for generating this tech should be vigilant to that. But this guy Dario is saying, I think there's a role for the government here.
7: And I would hope other companies have done everything we can to try to have legitimate oversight mechanisms. I think the government and the public needs to have a stake. And this is why we've supported regulation of the technology. Regulation constrains the private companies. Regulation allows the public and its elected representatives to have a say and limits what the private companies can do. Now, you might ask, why doesn't government just control the technology completely?
8: Would you be willing to give up the technology to the government?
7: To the right combination of governments. So the worry
8: you're
7: I have...
8: You're willing to hand over this company.
7: I want to be very clear about this. The worry I have, I am concerned that one single government could abuse this technology just as easily as a single company could.
6: That kind of sounds like he's heading towards globalism, actually. More on this in a moment.
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5: The great AI debate is raging right now. The President of the United States has had a lot to say about it, actually. He, on Sunday, was asked about this on Air Force One, and he said, really, whoever wins this AI race wins. And right now, the United States is leading by a lot. Here's the President.
6: I've said it from the beginning. Whoever wins AI, and we're leading by a lot. Whoever wins AI wins.
7: Have you ever used it yourself, or have you been?
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7: How do you use AI?
6: But I would say, you know, for the most part, you can use AI for a lot of things.
7: Well,
6: I don't want to tell you that.
5: I don't want to tell you that. 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Anthropic detected and disrupted an unauthorized large-scale effort by Chi-Com AI labs, including Alibaba, Moonshot.

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0: Got to, oh, that's a human being. Oh, that guy's here to protect our school. Oh, that guy's here to help. He they know him on a first name basis. They should probably call him office or something, though. They shouldn't use just a first name. But you understand what I mean. Like, in other words, that's a good relationship. And then they're like, we have strict funding for the crossing guards. They've got all of their priorities just absolutely bass ackwards. I think that's how you say it. I believe that's how you say it. Coming up on the program, we're going to talk about some of the fraud that's going on in the United States of America and the crackdown that the Trump administration is leading on it. We just got a big announcement from the Vice President of the United States on that subject, standing alongside the Attorney General. Big, big crackdown. Also coming up, why is Senator John Cornyn so mad at me right now? Why is he? The fired Texas Republican was complaining that I noticed his insanity this weekend. I've got the details on that and so much more all ahead on The Vince Show.
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5: Fox News, I'm John Saucier. The trade war between the United States and Canada is ramping up. Vice President J.D. Vance claims the tariff war will help Americans.
6: This is going to lead to a place that's much better for American workers. I think, frankly, much better for Canadian workers, too. But they've got to be more fair.
5: The United States setting 50% tariffs on a range of Canadian goods after trade talks collapsed last month. That led to Canada setting retaliatory tariffs on American goods. The Trump administration says they're banning more than 800,000 people accused of getting fraudulent small business loans during the pandemic from getting further support from the federal government. Attorney General Todd Blanche says there have also been a number of arrests made over the last 2 months.
7: So far, we've charged over 80 individuals tied to this theft of $245 million.
5: Many Democrats have accused the Trump administration of finding excuses to slash federal funding to Democrat-led states. 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
4: So as I often do this weekend, I pop open social media, kind of trying to get a glance at what's going on in the news. And I see a tweet from John Cornyn, the outgoing Republican, nominally, senator from Texas, who was just fired by the people of Texas because they don't think much of his time in office. And they said, hey, how about we send Ken Paxton in instead? And since then, John Cornyn has paid lip service to the idea that Republicans should still win the majority this November. But he hasn't really done much to achieve that. In fact, he's spent a lot of time moaning and complaining about Ken Paxton. He'll whine to the press about Ken Paxton's candidacy, calling him a terrible candidate, and going on and on. And he's not doing anything to campaign with him. If he cared about the future of the country, if he cared about the future of the Republican Party in the short term, you would think, look, he would put his differences aside with Ken Paxton, as tough as that campaign was, and say, you know what? I'm going to back this guy. We can't let Talafrico have the job. And yet, that's not what we're getting. Talafrico just came out and endorsed John Cornyn a few days ago because he wants to be a senator in the mold of John Cornyn. Did you see this? This is what Talafrico said. The guy who says he hates Christianity also says he loves John Cornyn. Now, if I'm John Cornyn, I would instantly come out, if I cared about the Republican Party in the country, I'd instantly come out and be like, I disavow this guy. I want nothing to do with him. I don't want his endorsement. He should lose, and Ken Paxton should win. Did John Cornyn say any of those words? No, he didn't. But this weekend, he decided to come out and attack, let's see, oh, the Vice President of the United States. And here's how he did it. He shared an op-ed from the Wall Street Journal trying to draw some connection between J.D. Vance and Zoran Mamdani. And the way that John Cornyn tweets it, he writes, the extremes of both parties, Republicans' MAGA wing, represented by J.D. Vance, and the progressive left, represented by Zoran Mamdani,

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0: Something interesting happened for me this weekend. So I went to church, as I always do, on Sunday. And while I'm there, as the priest is about to begin his homily, his sermon, he says, hey, I have to read a letter to you from the bishop first. And this is happening across the entire diocese of Arlington, which is all of Northern Virginia. That's like nearly 500,000 Catholics all hearing this message. And the message was that there are two Virginia constitutional amendments coming up that are designed to scramble both the definitions of marriage and gender, as well as advance abortion up until the moment of freaking birth in Virginia. And so the bishop, for this is an unprecedented thing, is asking all Virginia Catholics to vote no. Any decent person should be voting no on these abominations, these amendments. Listen to this, a little bit from Michael Burbidge, the bishop.
1: Dear brothers and sisters in Christ, all of us in the Commonwealth of Virginia will soon face very serious legal threats to the sacredness of human life and the sanctity of marriage. During the upcoming election season, from September the 18th to November the 3rd, two dangerous ballot initiatives will be brought before all voters. One amendment, which will appear as ballot question one, proposes an extreme and vague change to the Virginia Constitution and would create a legal right to unregulated abortions performed by unlicensed practitioners at any time during pregnancy. This threatens the health and safety of mothers and would allow for abortions targeting healthy babies.
0: It's the Lindsey Clancy Amendment.
1: All the way up to birth. The amendment extends this so-called right even to minors. It would remove the role of parents concerning life-altering and irreversible decisions for their minor daughters. Unfortunately, abortion is already legal in Virginia. But what is on the ballot this fall would expand abortion beyond what most citizens recognize as reasonable limits. The proposed amendment is extreme. It is unnecessary and it is wrong.
0: Yeah, and so the bishop goes on here and says, you also have amendment two, ballot question two, which would make it so that the Virginia Constitution would declare that marriage is whatever you want it to be. Just make it up. Now, that's not the case at all. Marriage is actually a sacrament. Marriage is a religious coupling between a man and a woman, and it should be. And yet, here you have Virginia trying to scramble the definition of marriage and impose it on the people of Virginia. And so the Catholic Church here under Bishop Burbidge is urging everyone, vote no on one, vote no on two on these questions. Very unusual for that to be shared. But I am standing and applauding. Hey, that's what I like to see. This is a fight. You have to recognize it. Not just political. It's spiritual, too. More ahead on The Vince Show.
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6: Fox News, I'm Tom Rigotti. Talks are underway to possibly lower the price of oil. Fox Business Network's Lauren Simonetti reports.
7: Energy officials from the Group of 20 and Venezuela are here in Houston discussing ways to get more oil onto the world market. This as the price of oil tops $100 a barrel, gas averaging $4.31 a gallon today, and diesel hits a record high of $6.23.
6: This as the conflict with Iran continues with no sign of an agreement on the Strait of Hormuz. A Homeland Security Inspector General's report reveals tough conditions for detainees at Florida's alligator Alcatraz. Fox's Gernal Scott.
8: The report confirms the existence of cages described as being slightly larger than a phone booth that were used to detain illegal immigrants. A quote from the report said such confines go against standards for human treatment.
6: The facility has since been closed. 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

0: Rising from the heart of the swamp, a beacon of truth is casting its light. From sea to shining sea, The Vince Show. Here's Vince Colonnaise.
1: All right, 844-484-3872, 844-4-THE-USA. That's the way to join us today from coast to coast. From sea to shining sea, what's going on with the grand conspiracy? It's time for a grand conspiracy update. We did get news going into the weekend that Joe DiGenova has abruptly resigned from his role of leading the big grand conspiracy case down there in South Florida, looking at all of the people who came into the government through the years and then subsequently abused their power in order to hurt their political opponents, people like James Brennan and James Clapper and

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4: I'm pretty convinced that one of the clips of the century is Gayle King discovering that the holdout juror is a black man. I know there's a lot of competition. This is one of my favorite clips of all time. This is so wonderful. Lindsey Clancy juror Paula Devlin was on CBS last week, and she produced This Gold, alongside Gail King. Unintentionally great. Listen to this.
5: I'm curious about the jurors themselves, because we know it was 9 women, 3 men. What was the age range? What was the racial makeup? I haven't heard any of that. What was it?
6: 70-ish to 22.
5: Mm-hmm.
6: And one person of color, and then everybody else was white. A lot of the jurors had children.
5: Uh-huh. And one person of color, was a person of color a woman or a man?
6: A man.
5: A man. Is a holdout juror a person of, a black man?
6: Yes.
5: A black man is a holdout juror?
6: Yes.
5: Well, I have to sit with that for just a second.
4: A black man is the holdout juror? I'm sorry, what did you say? I love the sound of doom arriving in her voice as she's learning this detail. She did not anticipate this. This was not supposed to happen. The black man was supposed to be on the side of injustice. He was supposed to be for the child strangler. It wasn't. He was immune to the pressures of the rest of the jury as they kept trying to browbeat him into submission. He said, no, I'm not going to let this woman go. Not guilty? No. She's guilty. She murdered her kids. He stuck to his guns on this. And here's this one, Jim. I don't know if you've heard this clip. Gail asked for clarity. She's like, okay, well, maybe. She wanted more information. Maybe he's an older black man, you know, one of these guys with a very traditional worldview. So she asked about his age. Okay, well, how old is he then? At least tell me that. Listen to this.
5: I'm very fascinated by the holdout juror, learning that he's a black man today. Can you just tell me his age? I'm very curious.
6: I would guess in his 30s.
5: No, younger.
4: She's just blowing up everything about what she anticipated. She thought this was some, you know, traditional older black man, maybe. Nope, it was younger. The guy's in his 30s. He's supposed to be right out of left-wing central casting. This is what Gail's thinking here. A younger black

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3: News. I'm John Saucier. Just a couple months away from the midterm elections. Of course, the control of Congress hangs in the balance. Speaking today in Kansas in support of Republican Senator Roger Marshall is Vice President J.D. Vance. He says voters across the country are being given a choice.
4: It's whether we double down on the great American turnaround or we give power back to the radical left that caused these problems to begin with.
3: Well, at last week's midterm Republican National Convention, President Trump talked about his economic achievements, but on the Senate floor today, Senate Minority Leader Chuck Schumer pushed back.
5: Prices are up everywhere Americans look. Donald Trump keeps trying to point fingers as if Americans can't see the truth right in front of them. He's the one driving up their costs.
3: Senate Majority Leader John Thune says the working families tax plan will allow more Americans to keep more of their money. The president called affordability concerns a, quote, hoax. 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

And back, it's Stevie Nicks on KHL, Grants Pass's variety station. 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Abby's Legendary Pizza on Beacon Drive, 6:30 to 7:30. 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Sometimes I

0: 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And the Hometown Heroes link brought to you by Evergreen Federal Bank. 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

Tina Turner on 99.7, 1270. It's K-Jo with Caveman Corner coming up this Thursday evening. The Beacon Drive, Abby's Legendary Pizza. 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

0: Heaven is a place on earth. Belinda Carlisle. Yeah, heavenly, gorgeous weather out there. 99.7 KJO with more music and more variety. Aaron here on your Monday late afternoon. And it's coming real soon. Friday and Saturday, Pottsville has Rat Rod Ruckus. And I have a pair of tickets that you can win right now. All you have to do is be the first person to text me with the word rat. Yes. Text RAT right now and win a pair of tickets to Rat Rod Ruckus this Friday and Saturday at Pottsville right now. Just text the word RAT, R-A-T.
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2: Fox News, I'm Tom Rigotti. Iran continues its aggressive posture in the Middle East. Fox's Jennifer Griffin reports.
3: New satellite images collected by a commercial satellite agency show the aftermath of an Iranian drone attack on Saudi's east-west oil pipeline used to bypass the Strait of Hormuz. The attack occurred on September 11th, causing significant damage.
2: The Iranian-backed Houthis have captured several strategic islands in the Red Sea over the past couple of days. President Trump is brushing aside concerns over the rapid advancement of AI.
4: President Trump making it clear where he stands in the artificial intelligence race, posting AI taking over the world, destroying humanity and all other things bad is a hoax. Vice President J.D. Vance says AI, like any new technology, will bring both risks and benefits.
2: That's Fox's Lucas Tomlinson. 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
8: Thank you, Aaron. Good afternoon, everyone. It has been a deadly weekend in Josephine County. Oregon State Police responded to a single vehicle crash on Highway 199 near Milepost 20 Friday afternoon about 2:30. The preliminary investigation indicated a white Ram 3500 pickup operated by Harvey Anthony Karen, 72, of Cave Junction, was going south on Highway 199 when, for unknown reasons, it crossed the center median northbound lane before striking several trees on the shoulder of the highway. Karen was pronounced deceased at the scene. The highway was not impacted during the investigation. State police were assisted by the Illinois Valley Fire District, the Sheriff's Office, and